Today is Saturday, 10th of October 2026. This is the Voice of Turkey's English language transmission, originally broadcast live from Ankara in the 60-meter band on 17,620 kHz to Europe between 12:30 and 13:30 UTC. You may be hearing this now as a replay in a different time zone. You can listen to us over the Turkcell 3A and 4A satellites and on the internet at www.trtdinle.com through Radios link and under the VOT Radios expandable section. Our email address is englishdesk@trt.net.tr. Following the news, the Voice of Turkey will present some featured programs as well as some music from Turkey, but first we start with the news.

South African jurist Navi Pillay wins Nobel Peace Prize. South African jurist and human rights advocate Navi Pillay has been awarded the 2026 Nobel Peace Prize for her decades-long contributions to international justice and accountability for war crimes, crimes against humanity, and genocide. The Norwegian Nobel Committee praised Pillay's efforts to strengthen international law, including her work as a judge at international criminal tribunals and as United Nations High Commissioner for Human Rights. The committee highlighted her role in landmark rulings establishing that rape and sexual violence can constitute crimes against humanity and genocide. Pillay previously chaired a United Nations Commission of Inquiry that concluded Israel had committed genocide in Gaza. Presenting its findings in October last year, she said the commission had established Israel's responsibility for four genocidal acts carried out with the specific intent to destroy Palestinians in Gaza. The Nobel Committee said international legal institutions were essential to preventing conflict and ensuring accountability, stressing that peace requires justice. And Trump calls Nobel decision graceful and attacks Norway. United States President Donald Trump has sharply criticized the decision to award the Nobel Peace Prize to South African jurist Navi Pillay, calling it disgraceful and saying the award should have gone to him. Speaking at a rally in Syracuse, New York, Trump said he had never heard of Pillay but congratulated her nevertheless. He argued that the United States, represented by him as president, deserved the prize for his efforts to resolve international conflicts. Trump claimed that his diplomatic interventions had helped prevent wars between several countries, no pun intended, by the way, including North and South Korea and China and Taiwan. He described the Nobel Committee's decision as an embarrassment that had left what he called an indelible stain on Norway. Trump also accused the committee of undermining the credibility of Nobel Peace Prize and warned that he would not forget the decision. Pillay, meanwhile, jokingly suggested that she might share her award with Trump if the audience applauded her more enthusiastically. And staying in the United States imposes sanctions on International Criminal Court. The United States has imposed sweeping sanctions on the International Criminal Court just hours after one of its former judges, Navi Pillay, won the Nobel Peace Prize. U.S. Secretary of State Marco Rubio said the Trump administration would prohibit transactions with the court, cutting off its resources and restricting its ability to operate. Rubio warned that Washington would not allow the court to prosecute American citizens. He declared that either the International Criminal Court would end what he described as its threats, or the United States would end the court itself. The court condemned the sanctions, describing them as an attempt to disrupt its operations and intimidate

0: to those cooperating with it. Deputy Prosecutor Nasat Shamin Khan insisted that investigations and prosecutions would continue. Washington has long opposed the court's arrest warrants against Israeli officials, including Prime Minister Benjamin Netanyahu, as well as its previous investigation into the conduct of American troops in Afghanistan. The court, headquartered in the Netherlands, has 125 member states, including all European Union countries. And Israel has killed more than 1,450 Palestinians during Gaza ceasefire. 1 year after the ceasefire in Gaza took effect, Israeli attacks have killed approximately 1,415 Palestinians, according to Gaza's health ministry. The agreement came into force on October the 10th, 2025, following an announcement by U.S. President Donald Trump that the war had ended. Hamas subsequently released the remaining 20 living Israeli captives, fulfilling a key provision of the agreement. However, Israeli military operations have continued, while Israeli forces have expanded their control over the Palestinian enclave. Under the ceasefire arrangements, Israeli troops were permitted to remain in approximately 53% of Gaza. A year later, official accounts indicate that they now control around 70%. Meanwhile, the reconstruction efforts have yet to begin, despite substantial international funding pledges. Humanitarian conditions remain critical. The World Food Programme estimates that approximately 1.4 million people in Gaza face acute food insecurity, including 200,000 living just one level below famine. More than 73,600 Palestinians have been killed since the war began in October 2023, according to Palestinian figures. And the news will continue shortly after this break.
1: The news continues on the English language broadcast of the Voice of Turkey.
0: Israeli settlers launch attacks on Palestinian olive farmers in West Bank. Illegal Israeli settlers have carried out at least 19 attacks against Palestinians across the occupied West Bank during the annual olive harvest season. According to the Palestinian Colonization and Wall Resistance Commission, the attacks targeted farmers, olive trees, agricultural crops, livestock, and vehicles. More than 50 olive trees were uprooted in the village of Kusra, while a vehicle was set on fire during an attack on farmers in Tell. An elderly Palestinian woman was injured near Hebron after settlers unleashed dogs on farmers. Other incidents included livestock theft, attacks on vehicles, and settlers firing live ammunition into the air. Near Ramallah, Israeli forces fired tear gas at Palestinian olive pickers and prevented farmers from breaching their lands. The commission says more than 45,000 trees, including 26,000 olive trees, were cut down or damaged across the occupied West Bank during the first half of this year. Palestinian authorities say Israeli forces and settlers have intensified attacks since October 2023. And United Nations warns of escalating civilian casualties in Ukraine. The United Nations has condemned a sharp escalation in the attacks against civilians in Ukraine, reporting that more than 100 people were killed and at least 429 injured over the past week. Addressing the Security Council, UN Assistant Secretary General Khaled Khiari said Russian attacks on residential areas, passenger buses, and critical infrastructure had reached what he called a horrifying new level. He warned that civilian casualties had increased significantly this year, with every month recording more casualties than the corresponding month in each year of the previous in each month of the previous 3 years. Khiari also expressed concern about Ukrainian attacks inside Russia. According to the UN Human Rights Office, nearly 3,900 civilian casualties were reported in Russia between January and September, including 496 deaths. The UN official warned that attacks on civilian vessels in the Black Sea were threatening regional security and international trade. He urged both Russia and Ukraine to halt the attacks on civilians and return to diplomatic negotiations. Khairi concluded that it was time to end the war. And Panama declares major disaster after powerful earthquake. Panama has declared a major disaster after a powerful magnitude 7.7 earthquake struck the Central American country, damaging buildings, roads, and infrastructure. President José Raúl Mulino said the earthquake, which struck on Friday, had destroyed roads near its epicenter in Herrera province. There were no immediate reports of casualties. The shallow earthquake was felt across the country of approximately 4.5 million people and lasted around a minute. In the capital, Panama City, around 200 kilometers from the epicenter, residents rushed to evacuate high-rise buildings. Authorities reported extensive damage in several provinces, while the town of Tonosí was completely cut off by road. Panama's international airport was temporarily closed and several flights were diverted as a precaution. A tsunami warning was issued for the eastern Pacific but was subsequently lifted. More than 80 aftershocks were recorded, including one exceeding magnitude 6. The government suspended classes nationwide while regional institutions offered emergency financial assistance. And finally, we're moving to Turkey. Turkey bans social media services for children under 15. Turkey has introduced new regulations prohibiting social media platforms from providing services to children under the age of 15. The regulation, published in the Official Gazette on Saturday, will take effect on November the 1st. Under the new rules, users' ages must be verified through Turkey's e-government portal. Social media companies will be prohibited from offering services to children younger than 15. Accounts belonging to users who have reached 15 will be subject to special child protection measures, including strict privacy settings. Children's accounts must be private by default, while live broadcasting and personalized advertising will be disabled. Of course, these are for children between 15 and 18. Platforms must also prevent children from receiving messages from accounts they do not follow and conceal their follower lists from other users. In addition, companies must provide parental controls, allowing parents to manage account settings, restrict usage time, and approve paid transactions. Existing users must complete age verification by March the 31st, 2027. Accounts identified as belonging to children under 15 will be closed. And that was News in English, brought to you by the Voice of Turkey.

Yes, that was Mustafa Çeçeli with Bedel. Çeçeli is one of Turkey's best-known pop singers and producers and has been a fixture on the Turkish charts since launching his solo career in the late 2000s. Next, or now, we turn to a younger voice in Turkish pop. Ece Mumay first gained attention through songs she shared online before breaking into the mainstream. Here she is with a track whose title means Sultan.

Developments in Ethiopia in September 2026 indicate that the fragile security order established following the 2022 Pretoria Agreement is facing a serious test. The fact that Tigray forces seized control of the airports in Mekele, Aksum, and Shire immediately after September 20th announcement of the

Alliance for the Survival of Ethiopian Peoples, comprising the Tigray People's Liberation Front, TPLF, the Amhara Fano National Movement, the Oromo Liberation Army, OLA, and various regional entities, escalated the crisis beyond a mere political opposition initiative. Meanwhile, the spread of hostilities to the Amhara and Afar regions has created an equation regarding the alliance's operational capacity, the nature of the federal government's response, and the future of the Pretoria-based order. While the alliance's founding statement identifies the removal of Abiy Ahmed's government from power as its primary objective, the inclusion of actors like the TPLF and Fano, who fought against each other during the 2020-2022 war within the same coalition, highlights both the alliance's significance and its fundamental fragility. Therefore, the current crisis should be viewed not merely as a new conflict between the TPLF and the federal government, but as a broader, albeit not yet institutionalized, challenge to the political order that has taken shape in Ethiopia since 2018. Here is an assessment on the subject by Dr. Kaan Devecioğlu, the coordinator of North and East African Studies at Orsam Center for Middle Eastern Studies. At the current stage, the alliance's political breadth does not equate to military cohesion. While signs of operational coordination between the TPLF and certain Fano elements have emerged on the Amhara front, it has not yet been confirmed that the OLA has launched a large-scale operation in Oromia, coinciding with the clashes in the north. Similarly, there are uncertainties regarding the participation and military capacity of some of the alliance's smaller components. This situation suggests that the coalition is a heterogeneous political-military structure united by shared opposition to Abiy Ahmed administration, rather than an integrated nationwide alternative military force. A more fundamental issue is that while the members agree on replacing the current government, they lack a similar consensus regarding the order to be established in its place. Issues such as the Western Tigray-Welkite dispute, center-region relations, the future of ethnic federalism, and the limits of the right to self-determination have the potential to create serious rifts among the TPLF, Fano, and OLA in the long run. Indeed, analysts identified the lack of clear joint command and logistics mechanisms, alongside the fact that the alliance brings together former enemies, as a key weakness. The federal government's initial reaction constitutes one of the most notable aspects of the crisis. The fact that Addis Ababa did not immediately resort to a general mobilization and a state of emergency as it had in 2020, despite the TPLF seizing airports and operations spilling beyond Tigray, reinforced the assessment that the federal government was attempting to place the political responsibility for the escalation on its adversaries. This approach aligns with the election national dialogue Pretoria tried recently, employed by the Abiy Ahmed administration. Indeed, the government positions itself as the party keeping constitutional and political channels open, while framing the armed alliance as an actor seeking to alter the existing order through force. This narrative appears to have gained some traction internationally. While the African Union and the European Union explicitly noted the TPLF's seizure of the Mekelle Axum and Shire airports and called for a return to the Pretoria Agreement, the EU also emphasized its concern regarding drone strikes carried out by the federal army. Consequently, although Addis Ababa secured a diplomatic advantage in the initial phase, it is clear that this advantage is not unconditional. A second critical dimension of the crisis is the potential for regionalization. Addis Ababa's accusation that Eritrea supports opposition actors, combined with the deterioration of Ethiopia-Eritrea relations, constitutes the most sensitive issue capable of directly transforming the Tigray crisis into an interstate security matter. Meanwhile, the intensification of clashes in Afar poses a strategic risk to foreign trade

0: In conclusion, while incidents in Ethiopia do not yet signify the onset of a new and irreversible civil war on the scale of the 2020 conflict, they do point to one of the most serious crises facing the post-Pretoria order. The decisive factors in the short term will be whether the coordination between the TPLF and FANO evolves into a genuine multi-front conflict involving simultaneous operations by the OLA and other actors, and the scale of the military response adopted by the federal government. We have presented an assessment on the subject by Dr. Kaan Devecioğlu, the coordinator of North and East African Studies at Orsam Center for Middle Eastern Studies.
1: Conflict zones in Africa.

Hello all, welcome to the new episode of Palestine's First and Hidden Stories, where we'll be talking about those who can read the sky. Imagine stepping outside into pitch black darkness, without having a map and compass. The satellites that today bring the world to our fingertips have not yet been invented. But when you look up, there you will see them, hundreds, thousands of points of light. The first question a person asked themselves in that moment is, where am I? Humanity did not merely gaze at the sky astoundedly, dear listeners. People learned to read it, to decipher it like a language, because sometimes the sky was the most perfect map of the earth.

When people think of Jerusalem in the Middle Ages, they usually picture walls, places of worship, and holy sites. However, this city also had a lesser known but profound scientific dimension. Jerusalem was a center of mathematics, where the universe was calculated centimeter by centimeter. Now, we would like to take you through the narrow streets of Jerusalem to the historic Halidiya Library on Bab el-Silsile Street, which leads to the Al-Aqsa Mosque. Founded in 1900 and being the first Arab public library opened to private initiative in Palestine, the Halidiya houses approximately 1,200 rare manuscripts. Among those manuscripts preserved in centers such as the Al-Aqsa Mosque Library and the Halidiya are highly valuable works on astronomy and the science of Miqat. One of the most concrete examples of this heritage belongs to the 14th century astronomer Zeyneddin el-Kereki. El-Kereki had prepared special astronomical calculation tables based directly on the latitude of Jerusalem. These tables show us that Jerusalem was not merely a city considered sacred, it was also a city whose latitude was measured and whose position in the sky was mathematically determined. For even though we all live under the same sky, the angle of a star on the horizon varies depending on the city where you are standing. A separate calculation was required for Jerusalem. It is precisely at this point that we encounter the most surprising fact in the history of astronomy in Jerusalem. When you hear the word astronomy, images of massive buildings with high domes and magnificent observatories may immediately come to mind. However, the situation in Jerusalem was entirely different. If you are looking for a massive stone observatory in Jerusalem, you are looking in the wrong place. This is because the historical documents we have show that no massive observatory building was constructed in Jerusalem throughout the Middle Ages. So, where were such precise astronomical calculations being made? The answer is actually quite simple. Jerusalem's observatory consisted not of buildings, but of the scholars themselves. Observations made from the rooftop of houses, manuscripts, books kept in timekeeping centers, and scholars who carried knowledge in their minds. This is perhaps the most striking aspect of the history of science in Palestine. For some centers of science, the most important building is the one that was never built. Their greatest structure is knowledge itself. Palestine's deep-rooted connection to the sky is not confined to the past. This story continues today with a remarkable scientific resilience. In 2012, a very special step with international reach was taken in Gaza. The UNESCO Chair in Astronomy, Astrophysics and Space Sciences was established within an academic network comprising the Islamic University of Gaza, Al-Aqsa University, and Al-Azhar University. Astrophysicist Dr. Suleyman Baraka was appointed as the chair of this program. With limited freedom of movement, Palestinian scientists have continued to sustain astronomy education and research in Gaza by turning their gaze toward the infinite expanse of the universe. This scientific determination has carried Palestine's name into the sky and onto official star charts. In 2019, the International Astronomical Union, as part of the Name ExoWorlds campaign, granted Palestine the right to name a solar system located approximately 1,200 light-years from Earth. According to official records certified by Palestinian worlds, the star designated HAT-P-23 was named Moriah, in reference to one of Jerusalem's historic hills, and the planet HAT-P-23b orbiting this star was named Jebus, inspired by the Canaanite tribe, the first settlers of Jerusalem. Today, that system is listed as Moriah.

0: and Gibbous in the International Astronomical Union's official database. A memory whose boundaries are being called into question on Earth continues to exist 1,200 light-years away in the sky. These chapters in Palestine's history of science were not merely theories left on bookshelves. They were used to determine the direction of the Qibla, navigate the desert, and most importantly, to proclaim its existence to the universe. The sky became Palestine's memory on Earth. Now, cities are coordinates in the sky, points on a map. Now it is time to speak of the people who follow these coordinates, those paths. A merchant will set out on that path, a traveler will record what he sees in his notebook, and a scholar will carry his knowledge to distant ports. Knowledge will now spread throughout the world alongside humanity. The sky showed us the way, dear listeners. Now we turn to the stories of those who set out in that direction. Next week, under the title Palestinians Traveling the World, we will trace the paths of travelers, merchants and scholars. Until we meet again, keep looking up at the sky and into Palestine's hidden memory.
1: Palestine's firsts and hidden stories.

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Today is Sunday, 11th of October, 2026. This is the Voice of Turkey's English language transmission, originally broadcast live from Ankara in the 60-meter band on 17,620 kHz to Europe between 12:30 and 13:30 UTC. You may be hearing this now as a replay in a different time zone. You can listen to us over the Turksat 3A and 4A satellites and on the internet at www.trtdinle.com through Radios Link and under the VOT Radios expandable section. Our email address is englishdesk@trt.net.tr. Following the news, the Voice of Turkey will present some music from Turkey as well as some future programs including the fan favorite, The Letterbox, presented by our friend Cemre. But first, we start with the news.

Houthi attack on Riyadh airport kills 12, injures 309. At least 12 people have been killed and 309 others injured in a Houthi military attack on King Khalid International Airport in the Saudi capital Riyadh. Saudi aviation authorities confirmed that those killed included 4 Saudi citizens, 2 Bangladeshis, and 1 national, each from the United States, Egypt, Jordan, Syria, Palestine, and Sudan. Emergency medical teams transferred the wounded to hospitals across Riyadh.

where several remain in critical condition. The attack caused extensive damage to airport infrastructure, forcing authorities to suspend flight operations while safety inspections continued. Several airlines canceled services to the Saudi capital. U.S.

0: goal. He also argued that the war would never have started if he had been president. Trump criticized Ukrainian attacks on Russian oil refineries, saying they were contributing to global fuel shortages and higher prices. As if his attack on Iran didn't do that. His remarks came a day after a telephone conversation with Russian President Vladimir Putin, during which the two leaders agreed that Russia would supply diesel to the United States and global markets. The agreement prompted Washington to temporarily ease sanctions on Russian fuel. Zelensky condemned the decision as weak and described it as an investment in a war that must be ended. Britain, Sweden, and Germany also expressed opposition to the easing of economic pressure on Moscow. And while talking about Moscow, Russian strike kills 12 in Ukraine's Zaporizhzhia. At least 12 people, including 3 children, have been killed in a Russian attack on the southern Ukrainian city of Zaporizhzhia. 4 others were injured when Russian forces struck several locations early on Saturday. Among the victims was a 6-year-old girl killed when a residential apartment building was hit. Emergency workers continued searching the damaged buildings for survivors. Ukrainian President Volodymyr Zelensky said Russia had dropped 5 glide bombs on residential buildings in the city. He accused Moscow of interpreting the easing of Western sanctions as permission to continue attacking Ukrainian cities. Meanwhile, parts of Kyiv and the surrounding region experienced power outages, bringing the capital's metro system to a complete halt for the second time this week. Russian-installed authorities in the Lugansk region also reported that 4 civilians had been killed and 5 injured in Ukrainian attacks. Türkiye's Aselsan demonstrates a new drone interception system. Turkish defense company Aselsan has successfully demonstrated its domestically developed Gökalp counter-unmanned aerial vehicle system. The system is designed to detect and destroy hostile drones using radar, electro-optical technology, and autonomous interceptor aircraft. During a demonstration at Aselsan's Old Bay technology base, the Aura radar detected a target drone. The drone depth command and control software then transmitted real-time targeting information to a Gökalp E-1 interceptor. The interceptor destroyed the hostile drone through a direct mid-air collision using what is known as the hit-to-kill method. Aselsan said the successful test demonstrated the integrated operational capabilities of the system under field conditions. The vehicle-mounted system is designed to provide mobile and cost-effective protection against drone threats. And earlier this month, Aselsan signed agreements worth $2.75 billion with Turkey's Secretariat of Defense Industries for the procurement of hybrid air defense systems. And the news will continue shortly after this break.
1: The news continues on the English language broadcast of the Voice of Turkey.
0: Israeli strikes kill 5 Palestinians in Gaza. Israeli drone strikes have killed 5 Palestinians and wounded several others in Gaza City. Medical sources confirmed the deaths following attacks earlier in the day. Hours later, Israeli fighter jets carried out further strikes, destroying 3 residential buildings in the Suahia, Al and Rimal neighborhoods of Gaza City. A 4th house belonging to the Al-Bughashi family was destroyed in Deir el-Balah in central Gaza. Residents reported receiving sudden evacuation warnings by telephone, forcing dozens of families to flee their homes. Although the 4 houses were completely destroyed and surrounding buildings suffered extensive damage, no immediate casualties were reported from the later airstrikes. According to Gaza's health ministry, Israeli violations of the ceasefire have killed more than 1,470 Palestinians and injured over 5,180 others. Official Palestinian figures put the overall death toll since October 2023 at more than 74,000. And staying in Palestine, Palestinian president postpones parliamentary elections. Palestinian President Mahmoud Abbas has postponed legislative elections until September 11, 2027, citing obstacles imposed by Israel. Abbas issued a decree on Saturday calling for presidential and legislative elections.

to be held simultaneously. The parliamentary vote had previously been scheduled for November 28 this year, while presidential elections were expected in early 2027. The Palestinian presidency said the decision followed consultations with political factions and the executive committee of the Palestine Liberation Organization. The discussions concluded that Israeli restrictions had prevented the creation of suitable conditions for free, fair, and inclusive elections. The Palestinian Legislative Council has been inactive since 2007 and was formally dissolved in 2018. If the elections take place, they will be the first Palestinian parliamentary vote since the year 2006. And Nobel Prize Peace Prize winner condemns U.S. sanctions on international court. This year's Nobel Peace Prize winner, South African judge and former United Nations human rights chief Navi Pillay, and which made the news on Voice of Turkey yesterday, has strongly criticized U.S. sanctions against the International Criminal Court. Speaking by video link at an event in Oslo on Saturday, Pillay described the sanctions as unprecedented and unacceptable. She expressed concern about the future of international courts, saying hundreds of ICC employees felt threatened. Washington announced new sanctions against the Hague-based tribunal shortly after Pillay was named the Nobel laureate. U.S. Secretary of State Marco Rubio said the United States would prohibit transactions with the court. The International Criminal Court, the ICC, rejected the sanctions as an attack on international law. Pillay served as UN High Commissioner for Human Rights from 2008 to 2014 and later headed a UN commission that concluded genocide was taking place in Gaza. Both the United States and Israel criticized the Nobel Committee's decision to honor her. And finally, from sad news from United States, 9 killed in mass shooting in Pennsylvania. At least 9 people, including several children, have been killed in a mass shooting in the city of Erie in the U.S. state of Pennsylvania. According to American media reports, a gunman opened fire both inside and outside a residential home before dying from self-inflicted gunshot wounds. Police Chief Rick Laura described the incident as one of the most difficult and heartbreaking scenes officers and investigators have ever encountered. He said the loss of life was devastating and the circumstances surrounding the attack were deeply disturbing. Authorities have not yet released the identities of the victims or the suspected gunmen. The motive remains unknown, and investigators are working to establish the sequence of events leading up to the shooting. And that was News in English, brought to you by the Voice of Turkey.

Merhaba and a very warm welcome to the Letterbox here on the Voice of Turkey Radio. October has properly arrived in Ankara now. The mornings are crisp enough that you can see your breath at the bus stop. The afternoons still have a little gold left in them, and the plane trees along the boulevards have started dropping their leaves in great crunchy heaps. But TRT campus remains surprisingly green because our gardeners are doing a wonderful job. Here at the English desk, the tea glasses have quietly multiplied. In summer, one glass in the afternoon was plenty. Now there seems to be a fresh one on every desk every hour, and nobody is complaining. This week's post bag is a wonderful one. We begin in England with an email written in the small hours of the morning that carries wonderful history. Then we go to Russia, to Malaysia, back to England, on to India, across to Canada's west coast, and finally to the American Midwest. Along the way, we have a few serious questions about the Turkish economy and Turkish football, and a lovely open-ended one about Turkish painting, which I have very much enjoyed answering. So let's get to it. From Congleton, a market town in Cheshire, in the northwest of England, we have an email from Mr. Tim Bucknell. He heard us on 6165 kHz at around 3:20 UTC. Which is our English morning broadcast for Europe and North America. He listened on a Sanjian ATS 909 set on a chair beside the bed, and he describes that radio in a way that I think every listener with an old favorite set will recognize. In his words, the radio is so old that the plastic has changed color. But it consistently surprises me in wonderful ways. It used to belong to my late friend Gordon Bennett, who presented WaveScan on AWR shortwave. WaveScan, for anyone who doesn't know it, has for many years been Adventist World Radio's program about the history and the hobby of shortwave radio itself, a program made by radio lovers for radio lovers. There is something very touching about that. A receiver passed from one shortwave enthusiast to another and still doing what its first owner loved it for, pulling in a voice from Ankara early in the morning. Mr. Bennett's radio is in good hands. Our listener, Mr. Bucknell, has been a DXer since 1991 when he was 12 years old. So this year, he is marking 35 years of chasing distant signals. He also tells us, I've had a 25-year love affair with Turkish and broader Turkic culture, language, and history. I had an amazing holiday in the Turkish Republic of Northern Cyprus in 2001. Well, 25 years is a long courtship, Mr. Bucknell, and we are very glad to be part of it. Mr. Bucknell also volunteers with the Crazy Siberia Foundation, and I would like to read its mission in its own words because it explains everything else in the email. Establish to inspire, promote, and support research, remembrance, and recognition of Polish citizens' struggles in the eastern borderlands and in exile during the Second World War. The Crazy, for those who don't know the word, are the old eastern borderlands of Poland, the lands that today lie in Lithuania, Belarus, and Ukraine, and from which so many Polish families were deported to Siberia and Central

Central Asia during the war. Here is how Mr. Bucknell describes what that work has led him to. I've enjoyed learning about the close relationship between the Ottoman Empire and the Polish-Lithuanian Commonwealth, such as the Ottoman Sultan refusing to recognize the partition of Poland. The Polish village at Adampol, which is called Polonoskoy in Istanbul today, Polonia Ottomanica is a wonderful website covering this history. Let me add one more chapter to that story because it ends right here in our own country. Adam Mickiewicz, Poland's great national poet, came to Istanbul in 1855 during the Crimean War to help organize Polish volunteer units. He died there in November of that same year. The house where he spent his last weeks in the Tarlabaşı neighborhood of Beyoğlu is today the Adam Mickiewicz Museum, and Polish visitors still leave flowers there. And since Mr. Bucknell mentions Poland's own Tatars in his email, it is worth telling our other listeners that these are the Lipka Tatars, whose ancestors settled in the Grand Duchy of Lithuania centuries ago and served as cavalrymen and built the small wooden mosques that still stand today in villages like Krushniani and Bohoniki in northeastern Poland. A Turkic community in Poland living there for over 600 years is exactly the kind of story that this program loves. Mr. Bucknell also raises a point of real historical weight here. He says, the population exchanges between Poland, Germany, and the USSR at the end of the Second World War were modeled on the population exchanges between Turkey and Greece. The Greek and Turkish population exchange was agreed in a convention signed at Lausanne in January 1923, and it moved well over a million people in both directions. It was indeed held up as a precedent two decades later. Winston Churchill pointed to it in the House of Commons in December 1944, when the post-war borders of Poland were being debated. It remains one of the most studied and most painful, actually, episodes of the 20th century on both sides of the Aegean Sea. So to any historians listening, here or abroad, who work on the Turkish-Greek population exchange, Mr. Bucknell's foundation would like to compare notes with you, and you can find the Crazy Siberia Foundation online. Mr. Bucknell signs off, very best wishes and thank you for the shortwave broadcasts. Thank you, Mr. Bucknell, for one of the most generous emails this program has received. In just a few minutes, it has taken us down a very meaningful and nostalgic road. We hope Mr. Bennett Sanjian keeps surprising you for many years to come. From Cheshire, we travel a long way east now to Moscow. Mr. Anatoly Klepov, editor of the Rus DX Bulletin, is with us again. And as ever, his report is a model of how it should be done. He listened on the 2nd of October from 1830 to 1923 UTC on 9750 kHz with a SINPO of 45444 using a Deegan DE1103 receiver and a Deegan 31MS active loop antenna. His log takes us minute by minute through the whole hour. Station identification and news at 18:31, then a song he logged as Ötesi Yok, weekly roundup at 18:45, a song logged as Olduramadım by Zeynel Salih, and at 1900 hours, multi-language station identification. After that came another song, a feature on Cappadocia, the historic region in the heart of central Anatolia, and finally Olsun by Sertab Erener.
Mr. Klepov, it is always a pleasure to see your reports land in our inbox. You asked for our October card, and your QSL card is on its way. 73s from all of us, too. From Moscow, we head southeast all the way to Malaysia from Subang Jaya in the state of Selangor, just outside Kuala Lumpur. Mr. Mohammed Rayal opens, as always, with Assalamu alaikum and greetings from Malaysia. Assalamu alaikum. You tuned in on the 3rd of October from 1638 to 1724 UTC on 11660 kHz from our transmitter site at Emirlar and gave us a perfect simpo of all five. Strong signal and clear audio content. This time he was listening on a Texan S2000 with a 3-meter random wire, a change from the Alinco receiver he has told us about before. His log is as precise as ever. The news included a report on Argentina's investments in Turkey, two Turkish pop songs, one of them from the 1970s, conflict zones in Africa feature on the factions fighting in Tigray in Ethiopia, and then Palestine's firsts and hidden stories, which took him along the medieval route from Egypt to Damascus to an underground city and to Gaza. Mr. Rayal, perfect five from more than 7,000 kilometers away is a lovely thing to read on an autumn morning. Thank you, and your QSL card is on its way. And the very same evening, the same features reached a listener back in England from Northampton in English Midlands. Mr. Howard Barnett wrote in on Saturday, the 3rd of October. Long-time listeners may remember him. He listened from 2030 to 2124 UTC, and this time not on shortwave, but over the internet, through his television, which explains the simpo of all five he gave us. He took careful notes on the news, talks at Camp David on foreign affairs, the possibility of the United States lifting sanctions on Turkey, strikes in Gaza and Kyiv, a North Korean missile launch, Fly Dubai Airlines suspending flights to Tel Aviv, marches in Mumbai and New Delhi, and Argentina's offer of passports to those who invest in the country. After that came music, conflict zones in Africa, more songs, and then the Palestine segment, just as Mr. Rayal heard a few hours earlier in Malaysia. Mr. Barnett, thank you for writing again. You asked for a different card this time, and we will make sure it is not the Sanjaklar Mosque again. From England, we go back to India from Bhilai in Chhattisgarh, Mr. Anand Mohan Bain, president of the Parivar Bandhu Shortwave Listening Club, writes with his reception report number 10,806, which is a remarkable figure in itself. He logged our broadcast on the 2nd of August, 12:30 to 13:30 UTC on 17620 kHz from Emirlar, Sinpo all four, using a web receiver in the Netherlands with a telescopic rod antenna. He heard the news, a Sertab Erener song he logged as Yanarım, and letterbox itself with letters and emails from many countries. He also attached a recording for us. Mr. Bain tells us that lately he has not been receiving our QSL cards regularly and asks whether we received the three letters he sent by post. Mr. Bain, we did receive them, and our QSL manager, Ms. Elif, is very diligent about these matters, but I will check with her once more whether there have been any issues with the cards. Mr. Bain then asks about two new stories from Turkey.
His first question, annual inflation in Turkey fell to 29.73% in September, below 30% for the first time in nearly 5 years. Why so fast? Is that ironic? I couldn't understand, but I will answer it anyways. The figure is right. It is the lowest since November 2021, according to the Turkish Statistical Institute. The biggest single factor was food, where annual inflation fell from almost 34% in August to under 28% in September, on top of the central bank's long policy of high interest rates. But let's keep it in perspective. Even below 30%, Turkey's inflation is still among the highest in the world. In recent international comparisons, only a few countries, such as Venezuela and Iran, have been higher. Anyone doing the weekly shopping here will tell you it is still very much felt. Mr. Bain's second question is about the investigation into Turkish football's refereeing administration. Football in Turkey, I must say, is less a sport than a kingdom of its own, with its own loyalties, its own feuds, and a national pastime of blaming the referee. This time, though, the referee's own house is under investigation. On the 29th of last month, Istanbul prosecutors detained 7 people in what is called the referee's file, among them Mr. Ferhat Gündoğdu, head of the Football Federation's Central Referees Committee. He and 4 others are now held pending trial. The allegations concern how referees were graded, promoted and examined, including claims that exam questions were leaked to some referees while others were pushed to resign, along with suspicious bank transfers. Mr. Gündoğdu denies all of it and he resigned on the 6th of this month. It is now up to the court to decide, though in tea houses across the country, the debate has long since gone into extra time. Mr. Bain, thank you as always for following events here so closely, and our heartfelt thanks right back to you and your club. From Bilai, we cross the Pacific to Canada's west coast. From Port Alberni on Vancouver Island in British Columbia, our longtime listener, Mr. Chris Malborf, writes, how you all been doing? Hopefully the weather is pleasant over there. We are doing very well, Mr. Malborf, thank you. Autumn has settled in nicely, though the jackets are definitely back on, and the heaters are now pulling night shifts. Mr. Malborf's question this week is a wonderful one. Who are the most famous painters of Turkey? Now let me take you on a short walk through the gallery. Before easel painting, there was the art of miniature. In the 16th century, when Ottomans still ruled, Matrakçı Nasuh painted whole cities, Istanbul among them, as if seen from above, almost like maps. And in the early 18th century, another court painter, Levni, painted the courtiers, dancers, and musicians of the Ottomans' tulip era with a lightness and humor all his own. In the 19th century, Ottoman painters began working in the European manner. Şeker Ahmet Paşa is remembered for his still lifes, or as we call them, natürmort, and Hoca Ali Rıza for his gentle landscapes of Istanbul. But the best known of them all is Osman Hamdi Bey. He was a painter, an archaeologist, the founder of the Istanbul Archaeology Museums and of the country's first Academy of Fine Arts. His famous painting, called The Tortoise Trainer, from 1906, shows an elderly man in a dervish's robe patiently trying to train a group of tortoises, and many people read it as a gentle joke about how slowly reform moves in the Ottoman country. In 2004,
The painting sold for around $2.5 million and today it hangs in the Pera Museum in Istanbul. In the 20th century came İbrahim Çağlı, who gave his name to a whole generation of Turkish impressionists. Bedri Rahmi Eyüboğlu, who brought folk motifs and bright color into modern painting. Abidin Dino and Fikret Mualla, both of whom made their names in Paris. And Burhan Doğançay, who spent decades painting and photographing the posters and torn walls of the cities around the world. And then there is Fahrünnisa Zeyt, one of the very first women to study at the Istanbul Academy, whose huge kaleidoscopic abstract canvases were celebrated with a major retrospective at Tate Modern in London in 2017. If you ever come to Turkey, Mr. Malbov, Istanbul Modern and the Pera Museum in Istanbul and the State Art and Sculpture Museum here in Ankara would be a fine place to start. Thank you, Mr. Malbov, for a question that sent us happily wandering through online galleries for a few days. And from Vancouver Island, we close this week in the heart of the American Midwest. From South Dakota, Mr. Ricky Hine, one of our most faithful listeners, sent us a question about the ways he might hear our English programs since our signal is not reaching Mr. Hine's location in South Dakota. I have written back to Mr. Hine directly with the answer, so I hope he keeps an eye on his inbox. I simply wanted to say on air what we don't say often enough. Mr. Hine has stuck with us through a great deal and kept writing every time. I hope he finds us again, sends us a report and tells us how we sound. We would love to hear it. I'd like to say thank you, Mr. Hine, our wonderful listener, as he rightly signs himself. And that is the letterbox for another week. Looking back over these emails and letters, what stays with me is how much travels with a signal, besides the signal itself. A radio passed from one friend to another and still listening. A Polish village, a mosque in a Polish forest, all connected by a letter from Cheshire. A listener in Malaysia and a listener in England hearing the same Saturday evening of programs more than 7,000 kilometers apart. And painters from the 16th century to the 20th who are just as much a part of Turkey's story as its news. So thank you to everyone who wrote and to everyone who listened without writing. You are just as much a part of this program. You can write to us at englishdesk@trt.net.tr or by post to Voice of Türkiye, Türkiye'nin Sesi Radyosu, PK 333-06443, Yenişehir, Ankara, Türkiye. Until next Sunday, wrap up warm, keep the dial turning, and from all of us here in Ankara, good listening.

Hello, dear listeners. In this program, Flavors from the Streets, we will introduce you to fast but equally delicious food of this land. We hope you will have the opportunity to visit Turkey one day and taste these flavors. You can experience this delicious dish on a serving plate, in a sandwich, or with yogurt and tomato paste. The choice is yours. But one thing is certain, döner, however it is served, is a dish loved and preferred by everyone in Turkey. Döner is on our menu today.

Named after the verb to turn and meaning meat that turns on a skewer, this delicacy has gained fame not only in Turkey but also in Europe and even the whole world. Turkish cuisine has always been known for its unique flavors, deep-rooted history, and richness. With industrialization and increasing population in cities, needs began to change. Consumption had to be faster, more practical, and more affordable. This change also affected people's eating habits. Street food gradually transformed from a necessity into a culture. These meals consumed on the go reflect the spirit of the era in which they were consumed. If you ask what street food is, we can briefly define it as it is food that can be consumed quickly on the go, is practical, suitable for everyone's budget, but at the same time appeals to the palate.

Now, let's get to what döner is technically. Döner is actually a type of kebab. The technique of cooking kebab over a dry fire without water is called kebab. Of course, there are many other types of kebabs besides döner. Kebabs made on skewers, in pits, in tandoors. There are even kebabs prepared in pots or earthenware jugs. In light of this information, we can say that the kebab technique has been used in Ottoman cuisine since the Seljuk period. Although there is no definitive information about where and how döner first appeared, historians point to some clues. Traces of döner can be found in many sources. The oldest known account dates back to the 1660s. The famous Turkish traveler Evliya Çelebi in his Seyahatname, that is Book of Travels, mentions a dish similar to döner while describing his visit to Crimea. According to his account, the meats were stacked on top of each other and cooked horizontally over a fire. This method is quite similar to today's çağ kebab. Over time, döner transitioned from a horizontal to a vertical form. The most likely reason for this was that the vertical system was more practical and feasible in urban life.

It is impossible to give a definitive answer to the question, who is the father or inventor of döner? Like many dishes, döner is thought to have emerged as a result of years of culinary and cultural interaction. Some sources trace its origins to the Iskenderoğlu family in Bursa in 1867, while others attribute it to Hamit Usta from Kastamonu province during the same period. However, the first visual evidence we have is from a black and white photograph taken in Istanbul in 1855 by the English photographer James Robertson. This photograph shows a döner vendor standing next to a wooden counter and döner kebabs rotating over a charcoal fire. Thanks to this photograph, we can easily say that döner was a beloved and consumed delicacy in Istanbul in 1855. Furthermore, it appears that in different regions of Anatolia, döner transitioned from a horizontal to a vertical form and was presented to customers independently.

Today, although döner varies in taste across different cities, it remains one of Turkey's most popular street foods. The main reasons for this are that it is both filling and nutritious. While döner is a well-known and loved delicacy worldwide, it is also known by different names in Europe and other countries. Its spread to Europe occurred particularly after the 1970s via Germany. Kadir Numan, originally from Malatya province, who went to Berlin in 1961, is known as the father of döner in Germany. It is said that he sold his first döner sandwich in 1972. In the same years, döner sales began in many German cities independently of each other. Now, let's get to the most enjoyable part of our episode. What are the characteristics of a good döner in Turkey? First of all, the meat of the döner is very important. Döner is usually prepared with red meat or chicken. Red meat döner consists of either only beef or a mixture of lamb and beef. Some types of döner are made from minced meat. If you are short on time and want quick service, döner in bread or lavaş is a good choice. Alternately, you can try this delicious dish served over rice or pita bread. For those who prefer pita bread döner, we especially recommend serving it with tomato sauce, fragrant butter, and yogurt. In Turkey, döner in bread or wrap is usually prepared without sauce, unlike its European counterparts. Tomatoes, onions, and pickled cucumbers are used as garnishes. This is because the flavor of the meat is the main focus here.

0: cold glass of ayran, a yogurt drink, also goes very well with it. Just saying, enjoy your meal. Until we meet again next week, goodbye.
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If you are hearing this at a later hour or in another part of the world, thank you for joining us via replay. 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

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You may be hearing this now as a replay in a different time zone. 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Following the news, the Voice of Turkey will present some music from Turkey as well as some future programs including the fan favorite, The Letterbox, presented by our friend Cemre. But first, we start with the news.

Houthi attack on Riyadh airport kills 12, injures 309. At least 12 people have been killed and 309 others injured in a Houthi military attack on King Khalid International Airport in the Saudi capital Riyadh. Saudi aviation authorities confirmed that those killed included 4 Saudi citizens, 2 Bangladeshis, and 1 national, each from the United States, Egypt, Jordan, Syria, Palestine, and Sudan. Emergency medical teams transferred the wounded to hospitals across Riyadh, where several

0: remain in critical condition. The attack caused extensive damage to airport infrastructure, forcing authorities to suspend flight operations while safety inspections continued. Several airlines canceled services to the Saudi capital. U.S. President Donald Trump condemned the attack as terrible, while Secretary of State Marco Rubio called for an immediate end to Houthi attacks on Saudi Arabia. The Saudi-led military coalition has pledged a decisive response. And Trump calls on Ukraine to replace Zelensky. U.S. President Donald Trump has called on Ukraine to elect a new president, accusing Volodymyr Zelensky of repeatedly missing opportunities to negotiate an end to the war with Russia. Speaking on Saturday, Trump said Ukraine needed a leader capable of reaching an agreement with Moscow. He also argued that the war would never have started if he had been president. Trump criticized Ukrainian attacks on Russian oil refineries, saying they were contributing to global fuel shortages and higher prices. As if his attack on Iran didn't do that. His remarks came a day after a telephone conversation with Russian President Vladimir Putin, during which the two leaders agreed that Russia would supply diesel to the United States and global markets. The agreement prompted Washington to temporarily ease sanctions on Russian fuel. Zelensky condemned the decision as weak and described it as an investment in a war that must be ended. Britain, Sweden, and Germany also expressed opposition to the easing of economic pressure on Moscow. And while talking about Moscow, Russian strike kills 12 in Ukraine's Zaporizhzhia. At least 12 people, including 3 children, have been killed in a Russian attack on the southern Ukrainian city of Zaporizhzhia. 4 others were injured when Russian forces struck several locations early on Saturday. Among the victims was a 6-year-old girl killed when a residential apartment building was hit. Emergency workers continued searching the damaged buildings for survivors. Ukrainian President Volodymyr Zelensky said Russia had dropped 5 glide bombs on residential buildings in the city. He accused Moscow of interpreting the easing of Western sanctions as permission to continue attacking Ukrainian cities. Meanwhile, parts of Kyiv and the surrounding region experienced power outages, bringing the capital's metro system to a complete halt for the second time this week. Russian-installed authorities in the Lugansk region also reported that 4 civilians had been killed and 5 injured in Ukrainian attacks. Türkiye's Aselsan demonstrates a new drone interception system. Turkish defense company Aselsan has successfully demonstrated its domestically developed Gökalp counter-unmanned aerial vehicle system. The system is designed to detect and destroy hostile drones using radar, electro-optical technology, and autonomous interceptor aircraft. During a demonstration at Aselsan's Old Bay technology base, the Aura radar detected a target drone. The drone depth command and control software then transmitted real-time targeting information to a Gökalp E-1 interceptor. The interceptor destroyed the hostile drone through a direct mid-air collision using what is known as the hit-to-kill method. Aselsan said the successful test demonstrated the integrated operational capabilities of the system under field conditions. The vehicle-mounted system is designed to provide mobile and cost-effective protection against drone threats. And earlier this month, Aselsan signed agreements worth $2.75 billion with Turkey's Secretariat of Defense Industries for the procurement of hybrid air defense systems. And the news will continue shortly after this break.
1: The news continues on the English language broadcast of the Voice of Turkey.
0: Israeli strikes kill 5 Palestinians in Gaza. Israeli drone strikes have killed 5 Palestinians and wounded several others in Gaza City. Medical sources confirmed the deaths following attacks earlier in the day. Hours later, Israeli fighter jets carried out further strikes, destroying 3 residential buildings in the Suahia, Al, and Rimal neighborhoods of Gaza City. A 4th house belonging to the Al-Bughashi family was destroyed in Deir el-Balah in central Gaza. Residents reported receiving sudden evacuation warnings by telephone, forcing dozens of families to flee their homes. Although the 4 houses

issued a decree on Saturday calling for presidential and legislative elections to be held simultaneously. The parliamentary vote had previously been scheduled for November 28 this year, while presidential elections were expected in early 2027. The Palestinian presidency said the decision followed consultations with political factions and the Executive Committee of the Palestine Liberation Organization. The discussions concluded that Israeli restrictions had prevented the creation of suitable conditions for free, fair, and inclusive elections. The Palestinian Legislative Council has been inactive since 2007 and was formally dissolved in 2018. If the elections take place, they will be the first Palestinian parliamentary vote since the year 2006. And Nobel Peace Prize winner condemns U.S. sanctions on international court. This year's Nobel Peace Prize winner, South African judge and former United Nations Human Rights Chief Navi Pillay, and which made the news on Voice of Turkey yesterday, has strongly criticized U.S. sanctions against the International Criminal Court. Speaking by video link at an event in Oslo on Saturday, Pillay described the sanctions as unprecedented and unacceptable. She expressed concern about the future of international courts, saying hundreds of ICC employees felt threatened. Washington announced new sanctions against the Hague-based tribunal shortly after Pillay was named the Nobel laureate. U.S. Secretary of State Marco Rubio said the United States would prohibit transactions with the court. The International Criminal Court, the ICC, rejected the sanctions as an attack on international law. Pillay served as UN High Commissioner for Human Rights from 2008 to 2014 and later headed a UN commission that concluded genocide was taking place in Gaza. Both the United States and Israel criticized the Nobel Committee's decision to honor her. And finally, from a sad news from United States, 9 killed in mass shooting in Pennsylvania. At least 9 people, including several children, have been killed in a mass shooting in the city of Erie in the U.S. state of Pennsylvania. According to American media reports, a gunman opened fire both inside and outside a residential home before dying from self-inflicted gunshot wounds. Police Chief Rick Laura described the incident as one of the most difficult and heartbreaking scenes officers and investigators have ever encountered. He said the loss of life was devastating and the circumstances surrounding the attack were deeply disturbing. Authorities have not yet released the identities of the victims or the suspected gunmen. The motive remains unknown, and investigators are working to establish the sequence of events leading up to the shooting. And that was News in English, brought to you by the Voice of Turkey.

Merhaba and a very warm welcome to the Letterbox here on the Voice of Türkiye Radio. October has properly arrived in Ankara now. The mornings are crisp enough that you can see your breath at the bus stop. The afternoons still have a little gold left in them, and the plane trees along the boulevards have started dropping their leaves in great crunchy heaps. But TRT campus remains surprisingly green because our gardeners are doing a wonderful job. Here at the English desk, the tea glasses have quietly multiplied. In summer, one glass in the afternoon was plenty. Now there seems to be a fresh one on every desk every hour, and nobody is complaining. This week's post bag is a wonderful one. We begin in England with an email written in the small hours of the morning that carries wonderful history. Then we go to Russia, to Malaysia, back to England, on to India, across to Canada's West Coast, and finally to the American Midwest. Along the way, we have a few serious questions about the Turkish economy and Turkish football, and a lovely open-ended one about Turkish painting, which I have very much enjoyed answering. So let's get to it. From Congleton, a market town in Cheshire, in the northwest of England, we have an email from Mr. Tim Bucknell. He heard us on 6165 kilohertz at around 3:20 UTC, which is our English morning broadcast for Europe and North America. He listened on a Sanjian ATS 909, set on a chair beside the bed, and he describes that radio in a way that I think every listener with an old favorite set will recognize. In his words, the radio is so old that the plastic has changed color. But it consistently surprises me in wonderful ways. It used to belong to my late friend Gordon Bennett, who presented Wavescan on AWR shortwave. Wavescan, for anyone who doesn't know it, has for many years been Adventist World Radio's program about the history and the hobby of shortwave radio itself, a program made by radio lovers for radio lovers. There is something very touching about that. A receiver passed from one shortwave enthusiast to another and still doing what its first owner loved it for, pulling in a voice from Ankara early in the morning. Mr. Bennett's radio is in good hands. Our listener, Mr. Bucknell, has been a DXer since 1991 when he was 12 years old. So this year, he is marking 35 years of chasing distant signals. He also tells us, I've had a 25-year love affair with Turkish and broader Turkic culture, language, and history. I had an amazing holiday in the Turkish Republic of Northern Cyprus in 2001. Well, 25 years is a long courtship, Mr. Bucknell, and we are very glad to be part of it. Mr. Bucknell also volunteers with the Crazy Siberia Foundation, and I would like to read its mission in its own words because it explains everything else in the email. Established to inspire, promote, and support research, remembrance, and recognition of Polish citizens' struggles in the eastern borderlands and in exile during the Second World War. The Crazy, for those who don't know the word, are the old eastern borderlands of Poland, the lands that today lie in Lithuania, Belarus, and Ukraine, and from which so many Polish families were deported to Siberia and Central Asia during the war. Here is how Mr. Bucknell describes what that work has led him to. I've enjoyed learning about the close relationship between the Ottoman Empire and the Polish-Lithuanian Commonwealth, such as the Ottoman Sultan refusing to recognize the partition of Poland. The Polish village at Adampol, which is called Polonezköy in Istanbul today. Polonia Ottomanica is a wonderful website covering this history.
Let me add one more chapter to that story because it ends right here in our own country. Adam Mickiewicz, Poland's great national poet, came to Istanbul in 1855 during the Crimean War to help organize Polish volunteer units. He died there in November of that same year. The house where he spent his last weeks in the Tarlabaşı neighborhood of Beyoğlu is today the Adam Mickiewicz Museum, and Polish visitors still leave flowers there. And since Mr. Bucknell mentions Poland's own Tatars in his email, it is worth telling our other listeners that these are the Lipka Tatars, whose ancestors settled in the Grand Duchy of Lithuania centuries ago and served as cavalrymen and built the small wooden mosques that still stand today in villages like Krushniani and Bohoniki in northeastern Poland. A Turkic community in Poland living there for over 600 years is exactly the kind of story that this program loves. Mr. Bucknell also raises a point of real historical weight here. He says, the population exchanges between Poland, Germany, and the USSR at the end of the Second World War were modeled on the population exchanges between Turkey and Greece. The Greek and Turkish population exchange was agreed in a convention signed at Lausanne in January 1923, and it moved well over a million people in both directions. It was indeed held up as a precedent two decades later. Winston Churchill pointed to it in the House of Commons in December 1944, when the post-war borders of Poland were being debated. It remains one of the most studied and most painful, actually, episodes of the 20th century on both sides of the Aegean Sea. So to any historians listening, here or abroad, who work on the Turkish-Greek population exchange, Mr. Bucknell's foundation would like to compare notes with you, and you can find the Crazy Siberia Foundation online. Mr. Bucknell signs off, very best wishes and thank you for the shortwave broadcasts. Thank you, Mr. Bucknell, for one of the most generous emails this program has received. In just a few minutes, it has taken us down a very meaningful and nostalgic road. We hope Mr. Bennett Sanjian keeps surprising you for many years to come. From Cheshire, we travel a long way east now to Moscow. Mr. Anatoly Klepov, editor of the Rus DX Bulletin, is with us again. And as ever, his report is a model of how it should be done. He listened on the 2nd of October from 1830 to 1923 UTC on 9750 kHz with a SINPO of 45444 using a Deegan DE1103 receiver and a Deegan 31MS active loop antenna. His log takes us minute by minute through the whole hour, station identification and the news at 18:31, then a song he logged as Ötesi Yok, weekly roundup at 18:45, a song logged as Olduramadım by Zeynel Salih, and at 1900 hours, multi-language station identification. After that came another song, a feature on Cappadocia, the historic region in the heart of central Anatolia, and finally Olsun by Sertab Erener. Mr. Klepov, it is always a pleasure to

see your reports land in our inbox. You asked for our October card, and your QSL card is on its way. 73s from all of us too. From Moscow, we head southeast all the way to Malaysia from Subang Jaya in the state of Selangor, just outside Kuala Lumpur. Mr. Mohammed Rayal opens, as always, with Assalamu alaikum and greetings from Malaysia. Assalamu alaikum. You tuned in on the 3rd of October from 1638 to 1724 UTC on 11660 kHz from our transmitter site at Emirlar and gave us a perfect simpo of all five. Strong signal and clear audio content. This time he was listening on a Texan S2000 with a 3-meter random wire, a change from the Alinco receiver he has told us about before. His log is as precise as ever. The news included a report on Argentina's investments in Turkey, two Turkish pop songs, one of them from the 1970s, conflict zones in Africa feature on the factions fighting in Tigray in Ethiopia, and then Palestine's firsts and hidden stories, which took him along the medieval route from Egypt to Damascus to an underground city and to Gaza. Mr. Rayal, perfect five from more than 7,000 kilometers away is a lovely thing to read on an autumn morning. Thank you, and your QSL card is on its way. And the very same evening, the same features reached a listener back in England from Northampton in English Midlands. Mr. Howard Barnett wrote in on Saturday, the 3rd of October. Long-time listeners may remember him. He listened from 2030 to 2124 UTC, and this time not on shortwave, but over the internet, through his television, which explains the simpo of all five he gave us. He took careful notes on the news, talks at Camp David on foreign affairs, the possibility of the United States lifting sanctions on Turkey, strikes in Gaza and Kyiv, a North Korean missile launch, Fly Dubai Airlines suspending flights to Tel Aviv, marches in Mumbai and New Delhi, and Argentina's offer of passports to those who invest in the country. After that came music, conflict zones in Africa, more songs, and then the Palestine segment, just as Mr. Rayal heard a few hours earlier in Malaysia. Mr. Barnett, thank you for writing again. You asked for a different card this time, and we will make sure it is not the Sanjaklar Mosque again. From England, we go back to India, from Bhilai in Chhattisgarh, Mr. Anand Mohan Bain, president of the Pariwar Bandhu Shortwave Listening Club, writes with his reception report number 10,806, which is a remarkable figure in itself. He logged our broadcast on the 2nd of August, 12:30 to 13:30 UTC on 17620 kHz from Emirlar, Sinpo all four, using a web receiver in the Netherlands with a telescopic rod antenna. He heard the news, a Sartap Erener song he logged as Yanarım, and letterbox itself with letters and emails from many countries. He also attached a recording for us. Mr. Bain tells us that lately he has not been receiving our QSL cards regularly and asks whether we received the three letters he sent by post. Mr. Bain, we did receive them, and our QSL manager, Ms. Elif, is very diligent about these matters, but I will check with her once more whether there have been any issues with the cards. Mr. Bain then asks about two new stories from Turkey. His first question, annual inflation in Turkey fell to 29.73%

10% in September, below 30% for the first time in nearly 5 years. Why so fast? Is that ironic? I couldn't understand, but I will answer it anyways. The figure is right. It is the lowest since November 2021, according to the Turkish Statistical Institute. The biggest single factor was food, where annual inflation fell from almost 34% in August to under 28% in September, on top of the central bank's long policy of high interest rates. But let's keep it in perspective. Even below 30%, Turkey's inflation is still among the highest in the world. In recent international comparisons, only a few countries, such as Venezuela and Iran, have been higher. Anyone doing the weekly shopping here will tell you it is still very much felt. Mr. Bain's second question is about the investigation into Turkish football's refereeing administration. Football in Turkey, I must say, is less a sport than a kingdom of its own, with its own loyalties, its own feuds, and a national pastime of blaming the referee. This time, though, the referee's own house is under investigation. On the 29th of last month, Istanbul prosecutors detained 7 people in what is called the referee's file, among them Mr. Ferhat Gündoğdu, head of the Football Federation's Central Referees Committee. He and 4 others are now held pending trial. The allegations concern how referees were graded, promoted and examined, including claims that exam questions were leaked to some referees while others were pushed to resign, along with suspicious bank transfers. Mr. Gündoğdu denies all of it and he resigned on the 6th of this month. It is now up to the court to decide, though in tea houses across the country, the debate has long since gone into extra time. Mr. Bain, thank you as always for following events here so closely, and our heartfelt thanks right back to you and your club. From Bilai, we crossed the Pacific to Canada's west coast. From Port Alberni on Vancouver Island in British Columbia, our longtime listener, Mr. Chris Malboff, writes, "How you all been doing? Hopefully the weather is pleasant over there." We are doing very well, Mr. Malboff, thank you. Autumn has settled in nicely, though the jackets are definitely back on and the heaters are now pulling night shifts. Mr. Malboff's question this week is a wonderful one. Who are the most famous painters of Turkey? Now let me take you on a short walk through the gallery. Before easel painting, there was the art of miniature. In the 16th century, when Ottomans still ruled, Matrakçı Nasuh painted whole cities, Istanbul among them, as if seen from above, almost like maps. And in the early 18th century, another court painter, Levni, painted the courtiers, dancers, and musicians of the Ottomans' tulip era with a lightness and humor all his own. In the 19th century, Ottoman painters began working in the European manner. Şeker Ahmet Paşa is remembered for his still lifes, or as we call them, natürmort, and Hoca Ali Rıza for his gentle landscapes of Istanbul. But the best known of them all is Osman Hamdi Bey. He was a painter, an archaeologist, the founder of the Istanbul Archaeology Museums and of the country's first Academy of Fine Arts. His famous painting, called The Tortoise Trainer, from 1906, shows an elderly man in a dervish's robe patiently trying to train a group of tortoises, and many people read it as a gentle joke about how slowly reform moves in the Ottoman country. In 2004, the painting sold for around $2.5 million, and today it hangs in the Pera Museum in Istanbul.
In the 20th century came Ibrahim Çağlı, who gave his name to a whole generation of Turkish impressionists. Bedri Rahmi Eyüboğlu, who brought folk motifs and bright color into modern painting. Abidin Dino and Fikret Mualla, both of whom made their names in Paris. And Burhan Doğançay, who spent decades painting and photographing the posters and torn walls of the cities around the world. And then there is Fahrünnisa Zeyt, one of the very first women to study at the Istanbul Academy, whose huge kaleidoscopic abstract canvases were celebrated with a major retrospective at Tate Modern in London in 2017. If you ever come to Turkey, Mr. Malbov, Istanbul Modern and the Pera Museum in Istanbul and the State Art and Sculpture Museum here in Ankara would be a fine place to start. Thank you, Mr. Malbov, for a question that sent us happily wandering through online galleries for a few days. From Vancouver Island, we close this week in the heart of the American Midwest. From South Dakota, Mr. Ricky Hine, one of our most faithful listeners, sent us a question about the ways he might hear our English programs since our signal is not reaching Mr. Hine's location in South Dakota. I have written back to Mr. Hine directly with the answer, so I hope he keeps an eye on his inbox. I simply wanted to say on air what we don't say often enough. Mr. Hine has stuck with us through a great deal and kept writing every time. I hope he finds us again, sends us a report and tells us how we sound. We would love to hear it. I'd like to say thank you, Mr. Hine, our wonderful listener, as he rightly signs himself. And that is the letterbox for another week. Looking back over these emails and letters, what stays with me is how much travels with a signal, besides the signal itself. A radio passed from one friend to another and still listening. A Polish village, a mosque in a Polish forest, all connected by a letter from Cheshire. A listener in Malaysia and a listener in England hearing the same Saturday evening of programs more than 7,000 kilometers apart, and painters from the 16th century to the 20th who are just as much a part of Turkey's story as its news. So thank you to everyone who wrote and to everyone who listened without writing. You are just as much a part of this program. You can write to us at englishdesk@trt.net.tr or by post to Voice of Türkiye, Türkiye'nin Sesi Radyosu, PK 333-06443, Yenişehir, Ankara, Türkiye. Until next Sunday, wrap up warm, keep the dial turning, and from all of us here in Ankara, good listening.

Hello, dear listeners. In this program, Flavors from the Streets, we will introduce you to fast but equally delicious food of this land. We hope you will have the opportunity to visit Turkey one day and taste these flavors. You can experience this delicious dish on a serving plate, in a sandwich, or with yogurt and tomato paste. The choice is yours. But one thing is certain, döner, however it is served, is a dish loved and preferred by everyone in Turkey. Döner is on our menu today.

Named after the verb to turn and meaning meat that turns on a skewer, this delicacy has gained fame not only in Turkey but also in Europe and even the whole world. Turkish cuisine has always been known for its unique flavors, deep-rooted history, and richness. With industrialization and increasing population in cities, needs began to change. Consumption had to be faster, more practical, and more affordable. This change also affected people's eating habits. Street food gradually transformed from a necessity into a culture. These meals consumed on the go reflect the spirit of the era in which they were consumed. If you ask what street food is, we can briefly define it as it is food that can be consumed quickly on the go, is practical, suitable for everyone's budget, but at the same time appeals to the palate.

Now, let's get to what döner is technically. Döner is actually a type of kebab. The technique of cooking kebab over a dry fire without water is called kebab. Of course, there are many other types of kebabs besides döner. Kebabs made on skewers, in pits, in tandoors. There are even kebabs prepared in pots or earthenware jugs. In light of this information, we can say that the kebab technique has been used in Ottoman cuisine since the Seljuk period. Although there is no definitive information about where and how döner first appeared, historians point to some clues. Traces of döner can be found in many sources. The oldest known account dates back to the 1660s. The famous Turkish traveler Evliya Çelebi in his Seyahatname, that is Book of Travels, mentions a dish similar to döner while describing his visit to Crimea. According to his account, the meats were stacked on top of each other and cooked horizontally over a fire. This method is quite similar to today's çağ kebab. Over time, döner transitioned from a horizontal to a vertical form. The most likely reason for this was that the vertical system was more practical and feasible in urban life.

It is impossible to give a definitive answer to the question, who is the father or inventor of döner? Like many dishes, döner is thought to have emerged as a result of years of culinary and cultural interaction. Some sources trace its origins to the Iskenderoğlu family in Bursa in 1867, while others attribute it to Hamit Usta from Kastamonu province during the same period. However, the first visual evidence we have is from a black and white photograph taken in Istanbul in 1855 by the English photographer James Robertson. This photograph shows a döner vendor standing next to a wooden counter and döner kebabs rotating over a charcoal fire. Thanks to this photograph, we can easily say that döner was a beloved and consumed delicacy in Istanbul in 1855. Furthermore, it appears that in different regions of Anatolia, döner transitioned from a horizontal to a vertical form and was presented to customers independently.

Today, although döner varies in taste across different cities, it remains one of Turkey's most popular street foods. The main reasons for this are that it is both filling and nutritious. While döner is a well-known and loved delicacy worldwide, it is also known by different names in Europe and other countries. Its spread to Europe occurred particularly after the 1970s via Germany. Kadir Numan, originally from Malatya province, who went to Berlin in 1961, is known as the father of döner in Germany. It is said that he sold his first döner sandwich in 1972. In the same years, döner sales began in many German cities independently of each other. Now, let's get to the most enjoyable part of our episode. What are the characteristics of a good döner in Türkiye? First of all, the meat of the döner is very important. Döner is usually prepared with red meat or chicken. Red meat döner consists of either only beef or a mixture of lamb and beef. Some types of döner are made from minced meat. If you are short on time and want quick service, döner in bread or lavash is a good choice. Alternately, you can try this delicious dish served over rice or pita bread. For those who prefer pita bread döner, we especially recommend serving it with tomato sauce, fragrant butter, and yogurt. In Türkiye, döner in bread or wrap is usually prepared without sauce, unlike its European counterparts. Tomatoes, onions, and pickled cucumbers are used as garnishes. This is because the flavor of the meat

0: main focus here. A cold glass of Aira, a yogurt drink, also goes very well with it. Just saying, enjoy your meal. Until we meet again next week, goodbye.
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Today is Sunday, 11th of October, 2026. This is the Voice of Turkey's English language transmission, originally broadcast live from Ankara in the 60-meter band on 17,620 kHz to Europe between 12:30 and 13:30 UTC. You may be hearing this now as a replay in a different time zone. 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Following the news, the Voice of Turkey will present some music from Turkey as well as some future programs including the fan favorite, The Letterbox, presented by our friend Cemre. But first, we start with the news.

Houthi attack on Riyadh airport kills 12, injures 309. At least 12 people have been killed and 309 others injured in a Houthi military attack on King Khalid International Airport in the Saudi capital Riyadh. Saudi aviation authorities confirmed that those killed included 4 Saudi citizens, 2 Bangladeshis, and 1 national each from the United States, Egypt, Jordan, Syria, Palestine, and Sudan. Emergency medical teams transferred the wounded to hospital.

0: hospitals across Riyadh where several remain in critical condition. The attack caused extensive damage to airport infrastructure, forcing authorities to suspend flight operations while safety inspections continued. Several airlines canceled services to the Saudi capital. U.S. President Donald Trump condemned the attack as terrible, while Secretary of State Marco Rubio called for an immediate end to Houthi attacks on Saudi Arabia. The Saudi-led military coalition has pledged a decisive response. And Trump calls on Ukraine to replace Zelensky. U.S. President Donald Trump has called on Ukraine to elect a new president, accusing Volodymyr Zelensky of repeatedly missing opportunities to negotiate an end to the war with Russia. Speaking on Saturday, Trump said Ukraine needed a leader capable of reaching an agreement with Moscow. He also argued that the war would never have started if he had been president. Trump criticized Ukrainian attacks on Russian oil refineries, saying they were contributing to global fuel shortages and higher prices. As if his attack on Iran didn't do that. His remarks came a day after a telephone conversation with Russian President Vladimir Putin, during which the two leaders agreed that Russia would supply diesel to the United States and global markets. The agreement prompted Washington to temporarily ease sanctions on Russian fuel. Zelensky condemned the decision as weak and described it as an investment in a war that must be ended. Britain, Sweden, and Germany also expressed opposition to the easing of economic pressure on Moscow. And while talking about Moscow, Russian strike kills 12 in Ukraine's Zaporizhia. At least 12 people, including 3 children, have been killed in a Russian attack on the southern Ukrainian city of Zaporizhia. 4 others were injured when Russian forces struck several locations early on Saturday. Among the victims was a 6-year-old girl killed when a residential apartment building was hit. Emergency workers continued searching the damaged buildings for survivors. Ukrainian President Volodymyr Zelensky said Russia had dropped 5 glide bombs on residential buildings in the city. He accused Moscow of interpreting the easing of Western sanctions as permission to continue attacking Ukrainian cities. Meanwhile, parts of Kyiv and the surrounding region experienced power outages, bringing the capital's metro system to a complete halt for the second time this week. Russian-installed authorities in the Lugansk region also reported that 4 civilians had been killed and 5 injured in Ukrainian attacks. Türkiye's Aselsan demonstrates a new drone interception system. Turkish defense company Aselsan has successfully demonstrated its domestically developed Gökalp counter-unmanned aerial vehicle system. The system is designed to detect and destroy hostile drones using radar, electro-optical technology, and autonomous interceptor aircraft. During a demonstration at Aselsan's Old Bay technology base, the Aura radar detected a target drone. The drone depth command and control software then transmitted real-time targeting information to a Gökalp E-1 interceptor. The interceptor destroyed the hostile drone through a direct mid-air collision using what is known as the hit-to-kill method. Aselsan said the successful test demonstrated the integrated operational capabilities of the system under field conditions. The vehicle-mounted system is designed to provide mobile and cost-effective protection against drone threats. And earlier this month, Aselsan signed agreements worth $2.75 billion with Turkey's Secretariat of Defense Industries for the procurement of hybrid air defense systems. And the news will continue shortly after this break.
1: The news continues on the English language broadcast of the Voice of Turkey.
0: Israeli strikes kill 5 Palestinians in Gaza. Israeli drone strikes have killed 5 Palestinians and wounded several others in Gaza City. Medical sources confirmed the deaths following attacks earlier in the day. Hours later, Israeli fighter jets carried out further strikes, destroying 3 residential buildings in the Suahia, Al and Rimal neighborhoods of Gaza City. A 4th house belonging to the Al-Buhashi family was destroyed in Deir el-Balah in central Gaza. Residents reported receiving sudden evacuation warnings by telephone, forcing dozens of families to flee their homes.

although the four houses were completely destroyed and surrounding buildings suffered extensive damage, no immediate casualties were reported from the later airstrikes. According to Gaza's health ministry, Israeli violations of the ceasefire have killed more than 1,470 Palestinians and injured over 5,180 others. Official Palestinian figures put the overall death toll since October 2023 at more than 74,000. And staying in Palestine, Palestinian president postpones parliamentary elections. Palestinian President Mahmoud Abbas has postponed legislative elections until September 11, 2027, citing obstacles imposed by Israel. Abbas issued a decree on Saturday calling for presidential and legislative elections to be held simultaneously. The parliamentary vote had previously been scheduled for November 28 this year, while presidential elections were expected in early 2027. The Palestinian presidency said the decision followed consultations with political factions and the executive committee of the Palestine Liberation Organization. The discussions concluded that Israeli restrictions had prevented the creation of suitable conditions for free, fair, and inclusive elections. The Palestinian Legislative Council has been inactive since 2007 and was formally dissolved in 2018. If the elections take place, there will be the

U.S. Secretary of State Marco Rubio said the United States would prohibit transactions with the court. The International Criminal Court, the ICC, rejected the sanctions as an attack on international law. Pillay served as UN High Commissioner for Human Rights from 2008 to 2014 and later headed a UN commission that concluded genocide was taking place in Gaza. Both the United States and Israel criticized the Nobel Committee's decision to honor her. And finally, from a sad news from United States, 9 killed in mass shooting in Pennsylvania. At least 9 people, including several children, have been killed in a mass shooting in the city of Erie in the U.S. state of Pennsylvania. According to American media reports, a gunman opened fire both inside and outside a residential home before dying from self-inflicted gunshot wounds. Police Chief Rick Laura described the incident as one of the most difficult and heartbreaking scenes officers and investigators have ever encountered. He said the loss of life was devastating and the circumstances surrounding the attack were deeply disturbing. Authorities have not yet released the identities of the victims or the suspected gunmen. The motive remains unknown, and investigators are working to establish the sequence of events leading up to the shooting. And that was News in English, brought to you by the Voice of Türkiye.

Merhaba and a very warm welcome to the Letterbox here on the Voice of Turkey Radio. October has properly arrived in Ankara now. The mornings are crisp enough that you can see your breath at the bus stop. The afternoons still have a little gold left in them, and the plane trees along the boulevards have started dropping their leaves in great crunchy heaps. But TRT campus remains surprisingly green because our gardeners are doing a wonderful job. Here at the English desk, the tea glasses have quietly multiplied. In summer, one glass in the afternoon was plenty. Now there seems to be a fresh one on every desk every hour, and nobody is complaining. This week's post bag is a wonderful one. We begin in England with an email written in the small hours of the morning that carries wonderful history. Then we go to Russia.

up to Malaysia, back to England, on to India, across to Canada's west coast, and finally to the American Midwest. Along the way, we have a few serious questions about the Turkish economy and Turkish football, and a lovely open-ended one about Turkish painting, which I have very much enjoyed answering. So let's get to it. From Congleton, a market town in Cheshire, in the northwest of England, we have an email from Mr. Tim Bucknell. He heard us on 6165 kilohertz at around 3:20 UTC, which is our English morning broadcast for Europe and North America. He listened on a Sanjian ATS 909 set on a chair beside the bed, and he describes that radio in a way that I think every listener with an old favorite set will recognize. In his words, the radio is so old that the plastic has changed color, but it consistently surprises me in wonderful ways. It used to belong to my late friend Gordon Bennett, who presented WaveScan on AWR shortwave. WaveScan, for anyone who doesn't know it, has for many years been Adventist World Radio's program about the history and the hobby of shortwave radio itself, a program made by radio lovers for radio lovers. There is something very touching about that. A receiver passed from one shortwave enthusiast to another and still doing what its first owner loved it for, pulling in a voice from Ankara early in the morning. Mr. Bennett's radio is in good hands. Our listener, Mr. Bucknell, has been a DXer since 1991 when he was 12 years old. So this year he is marking 35 years of chasing distant signals. He also tells us, I've had a 25-year love affair with Turkish and broader Turkic culture, language and history. I had an amazing holiday in the Turkish Republic of Northern Cyprus in 2001. Well, 25 years is a long courtship, Mr. Bucknell, and we are very glad to be part of it. Mr. Bucknell also volunteers with the Crazy Siberia Foundation, and I would like to read its mission in its own words because it explains everything else in the email. Establish to inspire, promote, and support research, remembrance, and recognition of Polish citizens' struggles in the eastern borderlands and in exile during the Second World War. The Kresy, for those who don't know the word, are the old eastern borderlands of Poland, the lands that today lie in Lithuania, Belarus, and Ukraine, and from which so many Polish families were deported to Siberia and Central Asia during the war. Here is how Mr. Bucknell describes what that work has led him to. I've enjoyed learning about the close relationship between the Ottoman Empire and the Polish-Lithuanian Commonwealth, such as the Ottoman Sultan refusing to recognize the partition of Poland. The Polish village at Adampol, which is called Polonoskoe in Istanbul today. Polonia Ottomanica is a wonderful website covering this history. Let me add one more chapter to that story because it ends right here in our own country. Adam Mickiewicz, Poland's great national poet, came to Istanbul in 1855 during the Crimean War to help organize Polish volunteer units. He died there in November of that same year. The house where he spent his last weeks in the Tarlabaşı neighborhood of Beyoğlu is today the Adam Mickiewicz Museum, and Polish visitors still leave flowers there. And since Mr. Bucknell mentions Poland's own Tatars in his email, it is worth telling our other listeners that these are the Lipka Tatars, whose ancestors settled in the Grand Duchy of Lithuania centuries ago and served as cavalrymen and built the small wooden mosques that still stand today in villages like Krushniani and Bohoniki in northeastern Poland.
a Turkic community in Poland, living there for over 600 years, is exactly the kind of story that this program loves. Mr. Bucknell also raises a point of real historical weight here. He says, the population exchanges between Poland, Germany, and the USSR at the end of the Second World War were modeled on the population exchanges between Turkey and Greece. The Greek and Turkish population exchange was agreed in a convention signed at Lausanne in January 1923, and it moved well over a million people in both directions. It was indeed held up as a precedent two decades later. Winston Churchill pointed to it in the House of Commons in December 1944, when the post-war borders of Poland were being debated. It remains one of the most studied and most painful, actually, episodes of the 20th century on both sides of the Aegean Sea. So to any historians listening, here or abroad, who work on the Turkish-Greek population exchange, Mr. Bucknell's foundation would like to compare notes with you, and you can find the Crazy Siberia Foundation online. Mr. Bucknell signs off. Very best wishes and thank you for the shortwave broadcasts. Thank you, Mr. Bucknell, for one of the most generous emails this program has received. In just a few minutes, it has taken us down a very meaningful and nostalgic road. We hope Mr. Bennett Sanjian keeps surprising you for many years to come. From Cheshire, we travel a long way east now to Moscow. Mr. Anatoly Klepov, editor of the Rus DX Bulletin, is with us again. And as ever, his report is a model of how it should be done. He listened on the 2nd of October from 1830 to 1923 UTC on 9750 kHz with a SINPO of 45444. Using a Deegan DE1103 receiver and a Deegan 31MS active loop antenna. His log takes us minute by minute through the whole hour, station identification and the news at 1831, then a song he logged as Ötesi Yok, weekly roundup at 1845, a song logged as Olduramadım by Zeynel Salih, and at 1900 hours, multi-language station identification. After that came another song, a feature on Cappadocia, the historic region in the heart of central Anatolia, and finally Olsun by Sertab Erener. Mr. Klepov, it is always a pleasure to see your reports land in our inbox. You asked for our October card, and your QSL card is on its way. 73s from all of us, too. From Moscow, we head southeast all the way to Malaysia from Subang Jaya in the state of Selangor, just outside Kuala Lumpur. Mr. Muhammad Breyal opens, as always, with Assalamu alaikum and greetings from Malaysia. Assalamu alaikum. You tuned in on the 3rd of October from 1638 to 1724 UTC on 11660 kHz from our transmitter site at Emirler and gave us a perfect SINPO of all five. Strong signal and clear audio content. This time he was listening on a Texan S2000 with a 3-meter random wire, a change from the Alinco receiver he has told us about before. His log is as precise as ever. The news included a report on Argentina's investments in Turkey, two Turkish pop songs, one of them from the 1970s, conflict zones in Africa feature on the factions fighting in Tigray in Ethiopia, and then Palestine's firsts and hidden stories, which took him along the medieval route from Egypt to Damascus, to an underground city, and to Gaza.
Mr. Bray,

Perfect flies from more than 7,000 kilometers away is a lovely thing to read on an autumn morning. Thank you, and your QSL card is on its way. And the very same evening, the same features reached a listener back in England from Northampton in English Midlands. Mr. Howard Barnett wrote in on Saturday, the 3rd of October. Long-time listeners may remember him. He listened from 20:30 to 21:24 UTC, and this time not on shortwave, but over the internet, through his television, which explains the simple of all five he gave us. He took careful notes on the news, talks at Camp David on foreign affairs, the possibility of the United States lifting sanctions on Turkey, strikes in Gaza and Kyiv, a North Korean missile launch, Fly Dubai Airlines suspending flights to Tel Aviv, marches in Mumbai and New Delhi, and Argentina's offer of passports to those who invest in the country. After that came music, conflict zones in Africa, more songs, and then the Palestine segment, just as Mr. Breal heard a few hours earlier in Malaysia. Mr. Barnett, thank you for writing again. You asked for a different card this time, and we will make sure it is not the Sancaklar Mosque again. From England, we go back to India from Bhilai in Chhattisgarh, Mr. Anand Mohan Bain, president of the Parivar Bandhu Shortwave Listening Club, writes with his reception report number 10,806, which is a remarkable figure in itself. He logged our broadcast on the 2nd of August, 12:30 to 13:30 UTC on 1760 kHz from Emirlar, Sinpo All 4, using a web receiver in the Netherlands with a telescopic rod antenna. He heard the news, a Sertab Erener song he logged as Yanarım, and letterbox itself with letters and emails from many countries. He also attached a recording for us. Mr. Bain tells us that lately he has not been receiving our QSL cards regularly and asks whether we received the three letters he sent by post. Mr. Bain, we did receive them, and our QSL manager, Ms. Elif, is very diligent about these matters. But I will check with her once more whether there have been any issues with the cards. Mr. Bain then asks about two new stories from Turkey. His first question, annual inflation in Turkey fell to 29.73% in September, below 30% for the first time in nearly 5 years. Why so fast? Is that ironic? I couldn't understand, but I will answer it anyways. The figure is right. It is the lowest since November 2021, according to the Turkish Statistical Institute. The biggest single factor was food, where annual inflation fell from almost 34% in August to under 28% in September, on top of the central bank's long policy of high interest rates. But let's keep it in perspective. Even below 30%, Turkey's inflation is still among the highest in the world. In recent international comparisons, only a few countries, such as Venezuela and Iran, have been higher. Anyone doing the weekly shopping here will tell you it is still very much felt. Mr. Bain's second question is about the investigation into Turkish football's refereeing administration. Football in Turkey, I must say, is less a sport than a kingdom of its own, with its own loyalties, its own feuds, and a national pastime of blaming the referee. This time, though, the referee's own house is under investigation. On the 29th of last month, Istanbul prosecutors detained seven people in what is called the referee's file, among them Mr. Ferhat Gündoğdu, head of the Football Federation's Central Referees Committee.

He and four others are now held pending trial. The allegations concern how referees were graded, promoted and examined, including claims that exam questions were leaked to some referees while others were pushed to resign, along with suspicious bank transfers. Mr. Gündoğdu denies all of it and he resigned on the 6th of this month. It is now up to the court to decide, though in tea houses across the country, the debate has long since gone into extra time. Mr. Bain, thank you as always for following events here so closely, and our heartfelt thanks right back to you and your club. From Bilai, we cross the Pacific to Canada's west coast. From Port Alberni on Vancouver Island in British Columbia, our longtime listener, Mr. Chris Malbouf, writes, "How you all been doing? Hopefully the weather is pleasant over there." We are doing very well, Mr. Malbouf, thank you. Autumn has settled in nicely, though the jackets are definitely back on, and the heaters are now pulling night shifts. Mr. Malbouf's question this week is a wonderful one. Who are the most famous painters of Turkey? Now let me take you on a short walk through the gallery. Before easel painting, there was the art of miniature. In the 16th century, when Ottomans still ruled, Matrakçı Nasuh painted whole cities, Istanbul among them, as if seen from above, almost like maps. And in the early 18th century, another court painter, Levni, painted the courtiers, dancers, and musicians of the Ottomans' tulip era with a lightness and humor all his own. In the 19th century, Ottoman painters began working in the European manner. Şeker Ahmet Paşa is remembered for his still lifes, or as we call them, natürmort, and Hoca Ali Rıza for his gentle landscapes of Istanbul. But the best known of them all is Osman Hamdi Bey. He was a painter, an archaeologist, the founder of the Istanbul Archaeology Museums and of the country's first Academy of Fine Arts. His famous painting, called The Tortoise Trainer, from 1906, shows an elderly man in a dervish's robe patiently trying to train a group of tortoises. And many people read it as a gentle joke about how slowly reform moves in the Ottoman country. In 2004, the painting sold for around $2.5 million, and today it hangs in the Pera Museum in Istanbul. In the 20th century came İbrahim Çallı, who gave his name to a whole generation of Turkish impressionists. Bedri Rahmi Eyüboğlu, who brought folk motifs and bright color into modern painting. Abidin Dino and Fikret Mualla, both of whom made their names in Paris. And Burhan Doğançay, who spent decades painting and photographing the posters and torn walls of the cities around the world. And then there is Fahrunnisa Zeyd, one of the very first women to study at the Istanbul Academy, whose huge kaleidoscopic abstract canvases were celebrated with a major retrospective at Tate Modern in London in 2017. If you ever come to Turkey, Mr. Malbouf, Istanbul Modern and the Pera Museum in Istanbul and the State Art and Sculpture Museum here in Ankara would be a fine place to start. Thank you, Mr. Malbouf, for a question that sent us happily wandering through online galleries for a few days. And from Vancouver Island, we close this week in the heart of the American Midwest. From South Dakota, Mr. Ricky Hine, one of our most faithful listeners, sent us a question about the ways he might hear our English programs, since our signal is not reaching Mr. Hine's location in South Dakota.
I have written back to Mr. Hine directly with the answer, so I hope he keeps an eye on his inbox. I simply wanted to say on air what we don't say often enough. Mr. Hine has stuck with us through a great deal and kept writing every time. I hope he finds us again, sends us a report and tells us how we sound. We would love to hear it. I'd like to say thank you, Mr. Hine, our wonderful listener, as he rightly signs himself. And that is the letterbox for another week. Looking back over these emails and letters, what stays with me is how much travels with a signal, besides the signal itself. A radio passed from one friend to another and still listening. A Polish village, a mosque in a Polish forest, all connected by a letter from Cheshire. A listener in Malaysia and a listener in England hearing the same Saturday evening of programs more than 7,000 kilometers apart. And painters from the 16th century to the 20th who are just as much a part of Turkey's story as its news. So thank you to everyone who wrote and to everyone who listened without writing. You are just as much a part of this program. You can write to us at englishdesk@trt.net.tr or by post to Voice of Türkiye, Türkiye'nin Sesi Radyosu, PK 333 06443, Yenişehir, Ankara, Türkiye. Until next Sunday, wrap up warm, keep the dial turning, and from all of us here in Ankara, good listening.

Hello, dear listeners. In this program, Flavors from the Streets, we will introduce you to fast but equally delicious food of this land. We hope you will have the opportunity to visit Turkey one day and taste these flavors. You can experience this delicious dish on a serving plate, in a sandwich, or with yogurt and tomato paste. The choice is yours. But one thing is certain, döner, however it is served, is a dish loved and preferred by everyone in Turkey. Döner is on our menu today.

Named after the verb to turn and meaning meat that turns on a skewer, this delicacy has gained fame not only in Turkey but also in Europe and even the whole world. Turkish cuisine has always been known for its unique flavors, deep-rooted history, and richness. With industrialization and increasing population in cities, needs began to change. Consumption had to be faster, more practical, and more affordable. This change also affected people's eating habits. Street food gradually transformed from a necessity into a culture. These meals consumed on the go reflect the spirit of the era in which they were consumed. If you ask what street food is, we can briefly define it as it is food that can be consumed quickly on the go, is practical, suitable for everyone's budget, but at the same time appeals to the palate.

Now, let's get to what döner is technically. Döner is actually a type of kebab. The technique of cooking kebab over a dry fire without water is called kebab. Of course, there are many other types of kebabs besides döner. Kebabs made on skewers, in pits, in tandoors. There are even kebabs prepared in pots or earthenware jugs. In light of this information, we can say that the kebab technique has been used in Ottoman cuisine since the Seljuk period. Although there is no definitive information about where and how döner first appeared, historians point to some clues. Traces of döner can be found in many sources. The oldest known account dates back to the 1660s. The famous Turkish traveler Evliya Çelebi in his Seyahatname, that is Book of Travels, mentions a dish similar to döner while describing his visit to Crimea. According to his account, the meats were stacked on top of each other and cooked horizontally over a fire. This method is quite similar to today's çağ kebab. Over time, döner transitioned from a horizontal to a vertical form. The most likely reason for this was that the vertical system was more practical and feasible in urban life.

It is impossible to give a definitive answer to the question, who is the father or inventor of döner? Like many dishes, döner is thought to have emerged as a result of years of culinary and cultural interaction. Some sources trace its origins to the Iskenderoğlu family in Bursa in 1867, while others attribute it to Hamit Usta from Kastamonu province during the same period. However, the first visual evidence we have is from a black and white photograph taken in Istanbul in 1855 by the English photographer James Robertson. This photograph shows a döner vendor standing next to a wooden counter and döner kebabs rotating over a charcoal fire. Thanks to this photograph, we can easily say that döner was a beloved and consumed delicacy in Istanbul in 1855. Furthermore, it appears that in different regions of Anatolia, döner transitioned from a horizontal to a vertical form and was presented to customers independently.

0: Today, although döner varies in taste across different cities, it remains one of Turkey's most popular street foods. The main reasons for this are that it is both filling and nutritious. While döner is a well-known and loved delicacy worldwide, it is also known by different names in Europe and other countries. Its spread to Europe occurred particularly after the 1970s via Germany. Kadir Numan, originally from Malatya province, who went to Berlin in 1961, is known as the father of döner in Germany. It is said that he sold his first döner sandwich in 1972. In the same years, döner sales began in many German cities independently of each other. Now, let's get to the most enjoyable part of our episode. What are the characteristics of a good döner in Türkiye? First of all, the meat of the döner is very important. Döner is usually prepared with red meat or chicken. Red meat döner consists of either only beef or a mixture of lamb and beef. Some types of döner are made from minced meat. If you are short on time and want quick service, döner in bread or lavaş is a good choice. Alternately, you can try this delicious dish served over rice or pita bread. For those who prefer pita bread döner, we especially recommend serving it with tomato sauce, fragrant butter, and yogurt. In Turkey, döner in bread or wrap is usually prepared without sauce, unlike its European counterparts. Tomatoes, onions, and pickled cucumbers are used as garnishes. This is because the flavor of the meat is the main focus here. A cold glass of ayran, a yogurt drink, also goes very well with it. Just saying, enjoy your meal. Until we meet again next week, goodbye.
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This is the Voice of Turkey's English language transmission, originally broadcast live from Ankara in the 60-meter band on 17,620 kHz to Europe between 12:30 and 13:30 UTC. 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Following the news, the Voice of Turkey will present some music from Turkey as well as some future programs including the fan favorite, The Letterbox, presented by our friend Cemre. But first, we start with the news.

0: Houthi attack on Riyadh airport kills 12, injures 309. At least 12 people have been killed and 309 others injured in a Houthi military attack on King Khalid International Airport in the Saudi capital Riyadh. Saudi aviation authorities confirmed that those killed included 4 Saudi citizens, 2 Bangladeshis, and 1 national each from the United States, Egypt, Jordan, Syria, Palestine, and Sudan. Emergency medical teams transferred the wounded to hospitals across Riyadh, where several remain in critical condition. The attack caused extensive damage to airport infrastructure, forcing authorities to suspend flight operations while safety inspections continued. Several airlines canceled services to the Saudi capital. U.S. President Donald Trump condemned the attack as terrible, while Secretary of State Marco Rubio called for an immediate end to Houthi attacks on Saudi Arabia. The Saudi-led military coalition has pledged a decisive response. And Trump calls on Ukraine to replace Zelensky. U.S. President Donald Trump has called on Ukraine to elect a new president, accusing Volodymyr Zelensky of repeatedly missing opportunities to negotiate an end to the war with Russia. Speaking on Saturday, Trump said Ukraine needed a leader capable of reaching an agreement with Moscow. He also argued that the war would never have started if he had been president. Trump criticized Ukrainian attacks on Russian oil refineries, saying they were contributing to global fuel shortages and higher prices. As if his attack on Iran didn't do that. His remarks came a day after a telephone conversation with Russian President Vladimir Putin, during which the two leaders agreed that Russia would supply diesel to the United States and global markets. The agreement prompted Washington to temporarily ease sanctions on Russian fuel. Zelensky condemned the decision as weak and described it as an investment in a war that must be ended. Britain, Sweden, and Germany also expressed opposition to the easing of economic pressure on Moscow. And while talking about Moscow, Russian strike kills 12 in Ukraine's Zaporizhzhia. At least 12 people, including 3 children, have been killed in a Russian attack on the southern Ukrainian city of Zaporizhzhia. 4 others were injured when Russian forces struck several locations early on Saturday. Among the victims was a 6-year-old girl killed when a residential apartment building was hit. Emergency workers continued searching the damaged buildings for survivors. Ukrainian President Volodymyr Zelensky said Russia had dropped 5 glide bombs on residential buildings in the city. He accused Moscow of interpreting the easing of Western sanctions as permission to continue attacking Ukrainian cities. Meanwhile, parts of Kyiv and the surrounding region experienced power outages, bringing the capital's metro system to a complete halt for the second time this week. Russian-installed authorities in the Lugansk region also reported that 4 civilians had been killed and 5 injured in Ukrainian attacks. Türkiye's Aselsan demonstrates a new drone interception system. Turkish defense company Aselsan has successfully demonstrated its domestically developed Gökalp counter-unmanned aerial vehicle system. The system is designed to detect and destroy hostile drones using radar, electro-optical technology, and autonomous interceptor aircraft. During a demonstration at Aselsan's Old Bay technology base, the Aura radar detected a target drone. The drone depth command and control software then transmitted real-time targeting information to a Gökalp E-1 interceptor. The interceptor destroyed the hostile drone through a direct mid-air collision using what is known as the hit-to-kill method. Aselsan said the successful test demonstrated the integrated operational capabilities of the system under field conditions. The vehicle-mounted system is designed to provide mobile and cost-effective protection against drone threats. And earlier this month, Aselsan signed agreements worth $2.75 billion with Turkey's Secretariat of Defense Industries for the procurement of hybrid air defense systems. And the news will continue shortly after this break.
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0: Israeli strikes kill 5 Palestinians in Gaza. Israeli drone strikes have killed 5 Palestinians and wounded several others in Gaza City. Medical sources confirmed the deaths following attacks earlier in the day. Hours later, Israeli fighter jets carried out further strikes, destroying 3 residential buildings in the Suahia, Al and Rimal neighborhoods of Gaza City. A 4th house belonging to the Al-Bughashi family was destroyed in Deir el-Balah in central Gaza. Residents reported receiving sudden evacuation warnings by telephone, forcing dozens of families to flee their homes. Although the 4 houses were completely destroyed and surrounding buildings suffered extensive damage, no immediate casualties were reported from the later airstrikes. According to Gaza's health ministry, Israeli violations of the ceasefire have killed more than 1,470 Palestinians and injured over 5,180 others. Official Palestinian figures put the overall death toll since October 2023 at more than 74,000. And staying in Palestine, Palestinian president postpones parliamentary elections. Palestinian President Mahmoud Abbas has postponed legislative elections until September 11, 2027, citing obstacles imposed by Israel. Abbas issued a decree on Saturday calling for presidential and legislative elections to be held simultaneously. The parliamentary vote had previously been scheduled for November 28 this year, while presidential elections were expected in early 2027. The Palestinian presidency said the decision followed consultations with political factions and the Executive Committee of the Palestine Liberation Organization. The discussions concluded that Israeli restrictions had prevented the creation of suitable conditions for free, fair, and inclusive elections. The Palestinian Legislative Council has been inactive since 2007 and was formally dissolved in 2018. If the elections take place, they will be the first Palestinian parliamentary vote since the year 2006. And Nobel Peace Prize winner condemns U.S. sanctions on international court. This year's Nobel Peace Prize winner, South African judge and former United Nations Human Rights Chief Navi Pillay, and which made the news on Voice of Turkey yesterday, has strongly criticized U.S. sanctions against the International Criminal Court. Speaking by video link at an event in Oslo on Saturday, Pillay described the sanctions as unprecedented and unacceptable. She expressed concern about the future of international courts, saying hundreds of ICC employees felt threatened. Washington announced new sanctions against the Hague-based tribunal shortly after Pillay was named the Nobel laureate. U.S. Secretary of State Marco Rubio said the United States would prohibit transactions with the court. The International Criminal Court, the ICC, rejected the sanctions as an attack on international law. Pillay served as UN High Commissioner for Human Rights from 2008 to 2014 and later headed a UN commission that concluded genocide was taking place in Gaza. Both the United States and Israel criticized the Nobel Committee's decision to honor her. And finally, from sad news from United States, 9 killed in mass shooting in Pennsylvania. At least 9 people, including several children, have been killed in a mass shooting

the city of Erie in the U.S. state of Pennsylvania. According to American media reports, a gunman opened fire both inside and outside a residential home before dying from self-inflicted gunshot wounds. Police Chief Rick Laura described the incident as one of the most difficult and heartbreaking scenes officers and investigators have ever encountered. He said the loss of life was devastating and the circumstances surrounding the attack were deeply disturbing. Authorities have not yet released the identities of the victims or the suspected gunmen. The motive remains unknown, and investigators are working to establish the sequence of events leading up to the shooting. And that was News in English, brought to you by the Voice of Türkiye.

Merhaba and a very warm welcome to the Letterbox here on the Voice of Turkey Radio. October has properly arrived in Ankara now. The mornings are crisp enough that you can see your breath at the bus stop. The afternoons still have a little gold left in them, and the plane trees along the boulevards have started dropping their leaves in great crunchy heaps. But TRT campus remains surprisingly green because our gardeners are doing a wonderful job. Here at the English desk, the tea glasses have quietly multiplied. In summer, one glass in the afternoon was plenty. Now there seems to be a fresh one on every desk every hour, and nobody is complaining. This week's post bag is a wonderful one. We begin in England with an email written in the small hours of the morning that carries wonderful history. Then we go to Russia, to Malaysia, back to England, on to India, across to Canada's west coast, and finally to the American Midwest. Along the way, we have a few serious questions about the Turkish economy and Turkish football, and a lovely open-ended one about Turkish painting, which I have very much enjoyed answering. So let's get to it. From Congleton, a market town in Cheshire, in the northwest of England, we have an email from Mr. Tim Bucknell. He heard us on 6165 kilohertz at around 3:20 UTC, which is our English morning broadcast for Europe and North America. He listened on a Sanjian ATS 909 set on a chair beside the bed, and he describes that radio in a way that I think every listener with an old favorite set will recognize. In his words, the radio is so old that the plastic has changed color, but it consistently surprises me in wonderful ways. It used to belong to my late friend Gordon Bennett, who presented WaveScan on AWR shortwave. WaveScan, for anyone who doesn't know it, has for many years been Adventist World Radio's program about the history and the hobby of shortwave radio itself, a program made by radio lovers for radio lovers. There is something very touching about that. A receiver passed from one shortwave enthusiast to another and still doing what its first owner loved it for, pulling in a voice from Ankara early in the morning. Mr. Bennett's radio is in good hands. Our listener, Mr. Bucknell, has been a DXer since 1991 when he was 12 years old. So this year, he is marking 35 years of chasing distant signals. He also tells us, I've had a 25-year love affair with Turkish and broader Turkic culture, language, and history. I had an amazing holiday in the Turkish Republic of Northern Cyprus in 2001. Well, 25 years is a long courtship, Mr. Bucknell, and we are very glad to be part of it. Mr. Bucknell also volunteers with the Crazy Siberia Foundation, and I would like to read its mission in its own words because it explains everything else in the email. Establish to inspire, promote, and support research, remembrance, and recognition of Polish citizens' struggles in the eastern borderlands and in exile during the Second World War. The Crazy, for those who don't know the word, are the old eastern borderlands of Poland, the lands that today lie in Lithuania, Belarus, and Ukraine, and from which so many Polish families were deported to Siberia and Central Asia during the war. Here is how Mr. Bucknell describes what that work has led him to. I've enjoyed learning about the close relationship between the Ottoman Empire and the Polish-Lithuanian Commonwealth, such as the Ottoman Sultan refusing to recognize the partition of Poland. The Polish village at Adampol, which is called Polonoskoe in Istanbul today, Polonia Ottomanica is a wonderful website covering this history.
Let me add one more chapter to that story because it ends right here in our own country. Adam Mickiewicz, Poland's great national poet, came to Istanbul in 1855 during the Crimean War to help organize Polish volunteer units. He died there in November of that same year. The house where he spent his last weeks in the Tarlabaşı neighborhood of Beyoğlu is today the Adam Mickiewicz Museum, and Polish visitors still leave flowers there. And since Mr. Bucknell mentions Poland's own Tatars in his email, it is worth telling our other listeners that these are the Lipka Tatars, whose ancestors settled in the Grand Duchy of Lithuania centuries ago and served as cavalrymen and built the small wooden mosques that still stand today in villages like Krushniani and Bohoniki in northeastern Poland. A Turkic community in Poland living there for over 600 years is exactly the kind of story that this program loves. Mr. Bucknell also raises a point of real historical weight here. He says, the population exchanges between Poland, Germany, and the USSR at the end of the Second World War were modeled on the population exchanges between Turkey and Greece. The Greek and Turkish population exchange was agreed in a convention signed at Lausanne in January 1923, and it moved well over a million people in both directions. It was indeed held up as

the president 2 decades later, Winston Churchill pointed to it in the House of Commons in December 1944, when the post-war borders of Poland were being debated. It remains one of the most studied and most painful, actually, episodes of the 20th century on both sides of the Aegean Sea. So to any historians listening, here or abroad, who work on the Turkish-Greek population exchange, Mr. Bucknell's foundation would like to compare notes with you, and you can find the Crazy Siberia Foundation online. Mr. Bucknell signs off. Very best wishes and thank you for the shortwave broadcasts. Thank you, Mr. Bucknell, for one of the most generous emails this program has received. In just a few minutes, it has taken us down a very meaningful and nostalgic road. We hope Mr. Bennett Sanjian keeps surprising you for many years to come. From Cheshire, we travel a long way east now to Moscow. Mr. Anatoly Klepov, editor of the Rus DX Bulletin, is with us again. And as ever, his report is a model of how it should be done. He listened on the 2nd of October from 1830 to 1923 UTC on 9750 kHz with a SINPO of 45444 using a Deegan DE1103 receiver and a Deegan 31MS active loop antenna. His log takes us minute by minute through the whole hour, station identification and news at 18:31, then a song he logged as Ötesi Yok, weekly roundup at 18:45, a song logged as Olduramadım by Zeynel Salih, and at 1900 hours, multi-language station identification. After that came another song, a feature on Cappadocia, the historic region in the heart of central Anatolia, and finally Olsun by Sertab Erener. Mr. Klepov, it is always a pleasure to see your reports land in our inbox. You asked for our October card, and your QSL card is on its way. 73s from all of us, too. From Moscow, we head southeast all the way to Malaysia from Subang Jaya in the state of Selangor, just outside Kuala Lumpur. Mr. Mohammed Breyal opens, as always, with Assalamu alaikum and greetings from Malaysia. Assalamu alaikum. You tuned in on the 3rd of October from 1638 to 1724 UTC on 11660 kHz from our transmitter site at Emirler and gave us a perfect SINPO of all five, strong signal and clear audio content. This time he was listening on a Texan S2000 with a 3-meter random wire, a change from the Alinco receiver he has told us about before. His log is as precise as ever. The news included a report on Argentina's investments in Turkey, 2 Turkish pop songs, one of them from the 1970s, conflict zones in Africa feature on the factions fighting in Tigray in Ethiopia, and then Palestine's firsts and hidden stories, which took him along the medieval route from Egypt to Damascus to an underground city and to Gaza. Mr. Breyal, perfect five from more than 7,000 kilometers away is a lovely thing to read on an autumn morning. Thank you, and your QSL card is on its way. And the very same evening, the same features reached a listener back in England from Northampton in English Midlands. Mr. Howard Barnett wrote in on Saturday, the 3rd of October. Long-time listeners may remember him. He listened from 2030 to 2124 UTC, and this time not on shortwave, but over the internet, through his television,
which explains

means the simple of all five he gave us. He took careful notes on the news, talks at Camp David on foreign affairs, the possibility of the United States lifting sanctions on Turkey, strikes in Gaza and Kyiv, a North Korean missile launch, Fly Dubai Airlines suspending flights to Tel Aviv, marches in Mumbai and New Delhi, and Argentina's offer of passports to those who invest in the country. After that came music, conflict zones in Africa, more songs, and then the Palestine segment, just as Mr. Breal heard a few hours earlier in Malaysia. Mr. Barnett, thank you for writing again. You asked for a different card this time, and we will make sure it is not the Sancaklar Mosque again. From England, we go back to India, from Bhilai in Chhattisgarh, Mr. Anand Mohan Bain, president of the Parivar Bandhu Shortwave Listening Club, writes with his reception report number 10,806, which is a remarkable figure in itself. He logged our broadcast on the 2nd of August, 12:30 to 13:30 UTC on 1760 kHz from Emirlar, Sinpo All 4, using a web receiver in the Netherlands with a telescopic rod antenna. He heard the news, a Sertab Erener song he logged as Yanarım, and letterbox itself with letters and emails from many countries. He also attached a recording for us. Mr. Bain tells us that lately he has not been receiving our QSL cards regularly and asks whether we received the three letters he sent by post. Mr. Bain, we did receive them, and our QSL manager, Ms. Elif, is very diligent about these matters, but I will check with her once more whether there have been any issues with the cards. Mr. Bain then asks about two new stories from Turkey. His first question, annual inflation in Turkey fell to 29.73% in September, below 30% for the first time in nearly 5 years. Why so fast? Is that ironic? I couldn't understand, but I will answer it anyways. The figure is right. It is the lowest since November 2021, according to the Turkish Statistical Institute. The biggest single factor was food, where annual inflation fell from almost 34% in August to under 28% in September, on top of the central bank's long policy of high interest rates. But let's keep it in perspective. Even below 30%, Turkey's inflation is still among the highest in the world. In recent international comparisons, only a few countries, such as Venezuela and Iran, have been higher. Anyone doing the weekly shopping here will tell you it is still very much felt. Mr. Bain's second question is about the investigation into Turkish football's refereeing administration. Football in Turkey, I must say, is less a sport than a kingdom of its own, with its own loyalties, its own feuds, and a national pastime of blaming the referee. This time, though, the referee's own house is under investigation. On the 29th of last month, Istanbul prosecutors detained seven people in what is called the referee's file, among them Mr. Ferhat Gündoğdu, head of the Football Federation's Central Referees Committee. He and four others are now held pending trial. The allegations concern how referees were graded, promoted, and examined, including claims that exam questions were leaked to some referees, while others were pushed to resign, along with suspicious bank transfers. Mr. Gündoğdu denies all of it, and he resigned on the 6th of this month. It is now up to the court to decide, though in tea houses across the country, the debate has long since gone into extra time. Mr. Bain, thank you, as always, for following events here so closely, and our heartfelt thanks right back to you

From Bilai, we crossed the Pacific to Canada's west coast. From Port Alberni on Vancouver Island in British Columbia, our longtime listener, Mr. Chris Malborf, writes, "How you all been doing? Hopefully the weather is pleasant over there." "We are doing very well, Mr. Malborf, thank you. Autumn has settled in nicely, though the jackets are definitely back on, and the heaters are now pulling night shifts." Mr. Malborf's question this week is a wonderful one. Who are the most famous painters of Türkiye? Now let me take you on a short walk through the gallery. Before easel painting, there was the art of miniature. In the 16th century, when Ottomans still ruled, Matrakçı Nasuh painted whole cities, Istanbul among them, as if seen from above, almost like maps. And in the early 18th century, another court painter, Levni, painted the courtiers, dancers, and musicians of the Ottomans' tulip era with a lightness and humor all his own. In the 19th century, Ottoman painters began working in the European manner. Şeker Ahmet Paşa is remembered for his still lifes, or as we call them, natürmort, and Hoca Ali Rıza for his gentle landscapes of Istanbul. But the best known of them all is Osman Hamdi Bey. He was a painter, an archaeologist, the founder of the Istanbul Archaeology Museums and of the country's first Academy of Fine Arts. His famous painting, called The Tortoise Trainer, from 1906, shows an elderly man in a dervish's robe patiently trying to train a group of tortoises, and many people read it as a gentle joke about how slowly reform moves in the Ottoman country. In 2004, the painting sold for around $2.5 million, and today it hangs in the Pera Museum in Istanbul. In the 20th century came İbrahim Çallı, who gave his name to a whole generation of Turkish impressionists. Bedri Rahmi Eyüboğlu, who brought folk motifs and bright color into modern painting. Abidin Dino and Fikret Mualla, both of whom made their names in Paris. And Burhan Doğançay, who spent decades painting and photographing the posters and torn walls of the cities around the world. And then there is Fahrünnisa Zeyt, one of the very first women to study at the Istanbul Academy, whose huge kaleidoscopic abstract canvases were celebrated with a major retrospective at Tate Modern in London in 2017. If you ever come to Türkiye, Mr. Malborf, Istanbul Modern and the Pera Museum in Istanbul and the State Art and Sculpture Museum here in Ankara would be a fine place to start. Thank you, Mr. Malborf, for a question that sent us happily wandering through online galleries for a few days. From Vancouver Island, we close this week in the heart of the American Midwest. From South Dakota, Mr. Ricky Hine, one of our most faithful listeners, sent us a question about the ways he might hear our English programs since our signal is not reaching Mr. Hine's location in South Dakota. I have written back to Mr. Hine directly with the answer, so I hope he keeps an eye on his inbox. I simply wanted to say on air what we don't say often enough. Mr. Hine has stuck with us through a great deal and kept writing every time. I hope he finds us again, sends us a report and tells us how we sound. We would love to hear it. I'd like to say thank you, Mr. Hine, our wonderful listener, as he rightly signs himself. And that is the letterbox for another week. Looking back over these emails and letters, what stays with me is how much travels with a signal, besides the signal itself. A radio passed from one friend to another and still listening.

listening, a Polish village, a mosque in a Polish forest, all connected by a letter from Cheshire. A listener in Malaysia and a listener in England hearing the same Saturday evening of programs more than 7,000 kilometers apart, and painters from the 16th century to the 20th who are just as much a part of Turkey's story as its news. So thank you to everyone who wrote and to everyone who listened without writing. You are just as much a part of this program. You can write to us at englishdesk@trt.net.tr or by post to Voice of Türkiye, Türkiye'nin Sesi Radyosu, PK 333 06443, Yenişehir, Ankara, Türkiye. Until next Sunday, wrap up warm, keep the dial turning, and from all of us here in Ankara, good listening.

sandwich or with yogurt and tomato paste. The choice is yours. But one thing is certain, döner, however it is served, is a dish loved and preferred by everyone in Türkiye. Döner is on our menu today.

Named after the verb to turn and meaning meat that turns on a skewer, this delicacy has gained fame not only in Turkey but also in Europe and even the whole world. Turkish cuisine has always been known for its unique flavors, deep-rooted history, and richness. With industrialization and increasing population in cities, needs began to change. Consumption had to be faster, more practical, and more affordable. This change also affected people's eating habits. Street food gradually transformed from a necessity into a culture. These meals consumed on the go reflect the spirit of the era in which they were consumed. If you ask what street food is, we can briefly define it as it is food that can be consumed quickly on the go, is practical, suitable for everyone's budget, but at the same time appeals to the palate.

Now, let's get to what döner is technically. Döner is actually a type of kebab. The technique of cooking kebab over a dry fire without water is called kebab. Of course, there are many other types of kebabs besides döner. Kebabs made on skewers, in pits, in tandoors. There are even kebabs prepared in pots or earthenware jugs. In light of this information, we can say that the kebab technique has been used in Ottoman cuisine since the Seljuk period. Although there is no definitive information about where and how döner first appeared, historians point to some clues. Traces of döner can be found in many sources. The oldest known account dates back to the 1660s. The famous Turkish traveler Evliya Çelebi, in his Seyahatname, that is, Book of Travels, mentions a dish similar to döner while describing his visit to Crimea. According to his account, the meats were stacked on top of each other and cooked horizontally over a fire. This method is quite similar to today's çağ kebab. Over time, döner transitioned from a horizontal to a vertical form. The most likely reason for this was that the vertical system was more practical and feasible in urban life.

It is impossible to give a definitive answer to the question, who is the father or inventor of döner? Like many dishes, döner is thought to have emerged as a result of years of culinary and cultural interaction. Some sources trace its origins to the Iskenderoğlu family in Bursa in 1867, while others attribute it to Hamit Usta from Kastamonu province during the same period. However, the first visual evidence we have is from a black and white photograph taken in Istanbul in 1855 by the English photographer James Robertson. This photograph shows a döner vendor standing next to a wooden counter and döner kebabs rotating over a charcoal fire. Thanks to this photograph, we can easily say that döner was a beloved and consumed delicacy in Istanbul in 1855. Furthermore, it appears that in different regions of Anatolia, döner transitioned from a horizontal to a vertical form and was presented to customers independently.

0: While Bunar is a well-known and loved delicacy worldwide, it is also known by different names in Europe and other countries. Its spread to Europe occurred particularly after the 1970s via Germany. Kadir Numan, originally from Malatya province, who went to Berlin in 1961, is known as the father of döner in Germany. It is said that he sold his first döner sandwich in 1972. In the same years, döner sales began in many German cities independently of each other. Now, let's get to the most enjoyable part of our episode. What are the characteristics of a good döner in Türkiye? First of all, the meat of the döner is very important. Döner is usually prepared with red meat or chicken. Red meat döner consists of either only beef or a mixture of lamb and beef. Some types of döner are made from minced meat. If you are short on time and want quick service, döner in bread or lavash is a good choice. Alternately, you can try this delicious dish served over rice or pita bread. For those who prefer pita bread döner, we especially recommend serving it with tomato sauce, fragrant butter and yogurt. In Türkiye, döner in bread or wrap is usually prepared without sauce, unlike its European counterparts. Tomatoes, onions and pickled cucumbers are used as garnishes. This is because the flavor of the meat is the main focus here. A cold glass of ayran, a yogurt drink, also goes very well with it. Just saying, enjoy your meal. Until we meet again next week, goodbye.
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Today, although döner varies in taste across different cities, it remains one of Turkey's most popular street foods. The main reasons for this are that it is both filling and nutritious.

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If you are hearing this at a later hour or in another part of the world, thank you for joining us via replay. 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Our email address is englishdesk@trt.net.tr. 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